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The show is also posted on vstreams.com, where you can watch the video of the show, and it is also linked to our Facebook group, Believe What's Written. We also have a YouTube channel called Believe What's Written, and I invite you to like, share, and subscribe to our YouTube channel. So we want to thank you once again for being here with us today. It's good to be here. And our topic of today is Christians don't dabble in evil. We're going to jump right into the Word of God as it is written. Don't forget, our key scripture of the show is Romans chapter 15 and verse 4. Whatsoever things were written aforetime were written for our learning, that we through patience and comforts of the scripture might have hope. All right, so we're going to learn today of the scriptures as it is written. So we're going to dive right into it, and we're going to first tackle the scene of witchcraft. All right, now this subject is a big topic. Christians don't dabble in evil, and there's a very specific reason we're doing this, because we have to be very careful what we get ourselves into as we live our lives in this world. All right, and we're gonna dive right into the Word and see what it says about these various subtopics. All right. The first subtopic is witchcraft. Now, witchcraft is not a woman with a broom, a long hat, praying and doing seances and mixing potions and all that, as you see in the movies. It's not necessarily that. Okay, witchcraft, you could be doing witchcraft and you don't even know it. All right, so we're going to see what the Word of God says about witchcraft. Let's go to Leviticus chapter 20 and verse 6. We're going to read down to verse 8. And witchcraft is rebellion, all right? Witchcraft is control and manipulation. All right, that's what witchcraft is all about. All right, so let's go to the Word of God, Leviticus chapter 20, verse 6. And the soul that turneth after such as have familiar spirits and after wizards, to go a whoring after them, I will even set my face against that soul, and will cut him off from among his people. Sanctify yourselves, therefore, and be ye holy, for I am the Lord your God. And ye shall keep my statutes and do them. I am the Lord which sanctify you. So remember, we said from the beginning of the show that whenever you hear the Lord, that's God speaking. All right? God speaking through his prophets. So let's read verse 6 again, which is the key verse of this scriptural reference. And the soul that turneth after such have familiar spirit, as have familiar spirits, and after wizards, to go a whoring after them, I will even set my face against that soul, and will cut him off from among these people. So God is saying here that he doesn't want to have anything to do with that soul, that evil
spirit that is practicing witchcraft or is inviting familiar spirits or wizardry into his life. He wants nothing whatsoever. Remember, God commands us to be holy. All right? Verse 7, he says, "Sanctify yourselves, therefore, and be ye holy, for I am the Lord your God." God is always commanding us to be holy. That's, remember we said that's God's faith, his holiness. There's no other faith in this world that God wants us to be. All right? So this is God's command to us as Christians to be holy and sanctify ourselves. Separate yourselves from the things of this world. Okay, so let's move along. Let's go to 1 Samuel chapter 15 and verse 23. 1 Samuel chapter 15 verse 23. And it says, "For rebellion is as the sin of witchcraft, and stubbornness is as iniquity and idolatry. Because thou hast rejected the word of the Lord, and hath also rejected, and he hath also rejected thee from being king." So this is what witchcraft is about. It's about rebellion. What is rebellion? Rebellion is revolting against God's order. All right? Rebellion is going against God's commands. You know the will of God. You know the order of God. You know the command of God, but you willingly and knowingly go against it. All right? So that is what rebellion is. Okay, so let's move on. Let's go to 1 John chapter 4 and verse 1. 1 John chapter 4 and verse 1. And it says, "Beloved, believe not every spirit, but try the spirits whether they are of God, because many false prophets are gone out into the world." Now remember, we covered that topic, false prophets and teachers, and we said there are many, many false prophets and teachers, and we showed you where, I showed you where in the world where there has historically been more false prophets than prophets of God, all right? So many of them are out there, and they're deceiving a lot of people, all right? That's why it's important as Christians to know the Word of God, so that when you see false prophets doing their evil and deceiving many, you will be able to know the truth, and you can let your people, your family, and your friends know that person is not of God. All right? Okay, let's move on. Now, there is one side topic we got to speak of here on Believers Written. It's called, it's about getting tattoos and cuttings in your flesh, and the Bible speak of that, about that. And you may not be familiar with this, but it is a form of witchcraft. All right, whenever there's blood being shed, that is a form of witchcraft. All right, let's go to Leviticus chapter 19. Meet me there in the Bible. And verse 28. This is God's word to his people. "Ye shall not
make any cuttings in your flesh for the dead, nor print any markings, cuttings in your flesh. You know, I've met people who have made tattoos and other cuttings or, you know, designs in their flesh for their dead family members. And this is what the Word of God says against it. All right? God does not want you to do that. Whenever there is cutting of flesh, there's shedding of blood, and that's a form of witchcraft. All right? Okay, so now we're going to move on to the next subtopic, which is horoscopes. You know, a lot of people are familiar with horoscopes, dealing with signs, your month, whatever month you're born in, this, your sign. They have different signs, and they all have their own animal, or, you know, the whatever they associate with that sign. And God is not, that is not of God. If you're a Christian, you should not indulge in that stuff. Okay, that is not of God. We're gonna go, let me show you where a perfect example. And it's not just about your sign. It involves worshiping the planets and stars. You know, that's what horoscope is all about. And it's all falsehood, all right? It involves familiar spirits also. So let's go down. Let's go read. Let's go to Acts chapter 14 and verse 8. We're going to read down to verse 17. All right, so meet me there in your Bible. Acts chapter 14, verse 8 to 17. All right, so, and there sat a certain man at Lystra, impotent in his feet, being a cripple from his mother's womb, who never had walked. The same heard Paul speak, who steadfastly beholding him and perceiving that he had faith to be healed, said with a loud voice, "Stand upright on thy feet." And he leaped and walked. And when the people saw what Paul had done, they lifted up their voices, saying in the speech of Lycaonia, "The gods are come down to us in the likeness of men." See, so that was the belief. They were believing in planets, gods of the planets. And that's what horoscopes are all about. You know, there are different signs, Scorpio, Sagittarius, Gemini, Aries, and all those I can't remember all of them. Cancer, they all fall under that stuff, on the horoscope and worshiping planets and stars. Okay. Okay, let's continue from verse 12. Okay, let's go back up to verse 11. And when the people saw what Paul had done, they lifted up their voices, saying in the speech of Lycaonia, "The gods are come down to us in the likeness of men." And they called Barnabas Jupiter and Paul Mercurius, because he was the chief speaker. Then the priest of Jupiter, which was before their city, brought oxen and garlands unto the gates, and would have done sacrifice with the people.
which when the apostles Barnabas and Paul heard of, they rent their clothes and ran in among the people, crying out, saying, "Sirs, why do you do these things? We are men of like passions with you, and preach unto you that ye should turn from these vanities unto the living God." All right? "Which made heaven and earth and the sea and all things that are therein." So Paul and Barnabas, having the fear of God, ran urgently to them, saying, "Sirs, stop it." In other words, you know, stop it. We are men with passions like you. All right. In other words, they were telling them, "Don't do this. This is vanity." All right. And let's continue. Verse 16. "Who in times past suffered all nations to walk in their own ways. Nevertheless, he left not himself without witness, in that he did good and gave us rain from heaven and fruitful seasons, filling our hearts with food and gladness." So there is Paul and Barnabas urgently stopping these guys from what they were doing. They describe it as vanities. "Turn from these vanities unto the living God, which made heaven and earth and the sea and all things that are therein." All right? So God does not want you. This is like a form of worship, worshiping the planets. And when you ascribe to these horoscopes and everything they characterize you as in these horoscopes, you are opening up yourself to these familiar spirits, all right? And that's a form of control, and that's a form of witchcraft, okay? So it's very important as a Christian that you avoid associating yourself with those things, such as horoscopes. All right, so let's continue. We have one more scripture concerning the horoscope. Let's cover it real quickly. Matthew chapter 24 and verse 24. Matthew chapter 24 and verse 24. And it says, "For there shall rise false Christs and false prophets, and shall show great signs and wonders, insomuch that, if it were possible, they shall deceive the very elect." All right? So those signs, great signs, those signs is showing you stuff about yourself and your character, your giving you future readings or prophecies, if you may, about what's going to happen in your life. This is going to happen in your life. You're going to get this money. You're going to do this and that. All this is witchcraft. All right? These are signs of witchcraft. Okay, let's continue on to our next topic. And I've seen a lot of people doing this lately. I guess this is a trending thing going on now. Praying to ancestors. All right? This is not of God. People worshiping ancestors. It's a form of witchcraft. And you're opening yourselves to familiar spirits. And as the Bible says, the dead knoweth nothing. Let's go to, in fact, it's idolatry also. Let's go to Deuteronomy chapter 4 and verse 15. We're going to read down to verse 20. All right. Deuteronomy chapter 4, verse 15. "Take ye therefore good heed. Take ye therefore good heed unto yourselves,
For ye saw no manner of similitude on the day that the Lord spake unto you in Horeb, out of the midst of the fire, lest he corrupt yourselves and make you a graven image, the similitude of any figure, the likeness of male or female, the likeness of any beast that is on the earth, the likeness of any winged fowl that flieth in the air, the likeness of anything that creepeth on the ground, the likeness of any fish that is in the waters beneath the earth. And lest thou lift up thine eyes unto heaven, and when thou seest the sun and the moon and the stars, even all the host of heaven should have be driven to worship them and serve them, should have be driven to worship them and serve them, which the Lord thy God have divided unto all nations under the whole heaven. But the Lord hath taken you and brought you forth out of the iron furnace, even out of Egypt, to be unto him a people of inheritance, as he are this day. All right? And this is what the word of God is speaking here about praying or worshiping ancestors or idols. All right? Remember, it's a form of idolatry. Okay, let's move on to Ecclesiastes chapter 9 and verse 5. Ecclesiastes chapter 9, verse 5. And it says, for the living knoweth that he shall die, but the dead know not anything, neither have they any more reward, for the memory of them are forgotten. All right, so the dead knoweth nothing. All right, so all these people you see going around saying they're praying to our ancestors, or asking our ancestors for help, or whatever, this is a form of idolatry. All right, God is not pleased with that. If you're a Christian, you should stay away from such. All right, let's move on to the last scriptural reference concerning this subtopic. Psalms 115 and verse 17. Psalms 115, meet me in your Bible, and verse 17. It says, the dead praise not the Lord, neither any that go down into silence. Okay? That's why you don't pray for dead people, because there's no salvation after death. There's no worshiping God after death. There's no deliverance after death. When you're dead, you're at rest. All right? We covered this on another show, a previous episode, that when you die, your flesh goes back to dirt, to the ground, and your spirit is in custody of God. All right? It goes back to God. That does not mean you're going to heaven. You know, a lot of people say when their relatives or their friends die, they go to heaven. No. You're not going to heaven. You're in God's custody. All right? Remember, God said, all souls are mine. All right? So even if you are good person or you're a bad person, you're in God's custody, all right? And you're waiting on, you're at rest. You're waiting on God's judgment, all right? All right, so now we're going to speak on Christians being victims of bad teaching. Now, there's a lot of that going around because, like we said before, there are many false prophets,
All right, and remember, we said in the previous episode that God is going to hold these people accountable for lying to his people, okay? False teachers and false prophets. You know, God has appointed watchmen in his temple, in his church, and they have to be accountable for what they tell his God's people. All right? God is going to hold them accountable for what they speak. All right? And if they speak on their own accord and they lie to God's people and they have them believing in a lie whereunto they go out and sin, then God is going to hold that watchman accountable, all right, for what they've said. That's why it's very important that not just getting honor as a pastor, preacher, bishop. You are responsible what you say to the people that God has set under you, all right? You're the shepherd. You are the guide, all right? And whatever you say to them, if they die with whatever you said to them, if it's a lie, God is going to hold you accountable, all right? That's why I'm very careful what I say on the show, because I know that what I am saying, I'm going to be held accountable for whoever receives this word, all right? So we have to be very careful when we speak, all right? Okay, so let's go to Deuteronomy chapter 13 and verse 1. We're going to read down to verse 3. If there arise among you a prophet or a dreamer of dreams and giveth a sign or a wonder, and the sign or the wonder come to pass, whereof he speak unto thee, saying, let us go after other gods, which thou hast not known, and let us serve them. Verse 3, thou shalt not hearken unto the words of that prophet, that's the key verse here, or that dreamer of dreams. For the Lord your God proveth you to know whether ye love the Lord your God with all your heart and with all your soul. All right, so that's why as Christians we should know the word of God and stick to that word, sound doctrine. All right, so when you hear anything else that's not of God, you can reject that. Okay, next scripture reference, let's move to 2 Timothy chapter 4 and verse 3. I'm going to read down to verse 4. 2 Timothy chapter 4, verse 3. For the time will come when they will not endure sound doctrine, but after their own lust shall they heap to themselves teachers, having itching ears, and they shall turn away their ears from the truth, and shall be turned unto fables. So that's how we're seeing today in a lot of churches. People reject, you read them the word of God, you give them scriptural reference, you tell them, thus saith the Lord. And what they say, no, that's not what my preacher told me. That's not what my bishop told me. You know, so they reject the word of God and they accept their fables that they learned in church or they learned growing up as a Christian. Okay, so let's move on. 2 Corinthians chapter 11 and verse 13. 2 Corinthians chapter 11
verse 13. We're going to read down to verse 15.

transformed as ministers of righteousness, whose end shall be according to their works. Okay, so this is what we have to be careful of as Christians. We have to be, and being careful is knowing the word of God and keeping your ears open to the truth of God, all right? And you will know when you hear falsehood, all right? When you see a false person of God, all right? False apostles, all right? When you see a woman call herself an apostle, there's no such thing as a lady being an apostle, all right? There's no such thing as a deaconess, all right? These are things that are made up in these churches, all right? And they pretend to be of God, like they know scripture. They can recite certain scripture, but their end, all right, is to deceive you, is to get you away from knowing and living the way God commanded you to live, which is to be holy, all right? They will have you doing things against the will of God, all right? So that's it for our topic, our subtopic. Christians have been victims of bad teachings. Okay, so now we're going to move on to God's favor is not granted according to your giving. Now, they have used Malachi chapter 3 and used it for their own gain, okay? And they've used it to, it speaks of tithing and offerings and God promising to bless you, okay? Now, what they have done is, in the churches, is they've used that to manipulate people into believing that if you give, or the more you give, the more God will bless you. And that is not true. If you cannot give, or if you don't have anything to give, God is not going to judge you for not being able to give, okay? Now, if you do have your offering and your tithes and you hold it back, that's something different. But if you cannot, or if you're not able to, God knows your heart, He knows your situation, and He will bless you even if you cannot or you're not able to give, okay? Even if you give little, God is still going to bless you, all right? We have to be careful, especially when it comes to tithes and offering. You know, if you see someone that always hear from God during tithes and offering, you know, something is wrong in that picture, because that's like the only time they hear from God, okay? And God is not going to judge you according to how much you give and decide how He's going to bless you, okay? God is going to bless you according to His own mercy and grace, not how much you give, okay? That's a deception that has been going through the church for a long time. So let's cover this quickly. We're not going to spend much time on it. We're just going to do one scriptural reference. Isaiah chapter 55, verse 1. Meet me in your Bible in Isaiah chapter 55 and verse 1. It says, "Ho, everyone that thirsteth, come ye to the waters, and he that hath no money, come ye, buy and eat."

0: Yeah, come, buy wine and milk without money and without price. All right, so God is inviting his people here to come. Even if you have money, come buy, come partake, in other words, without money, without price. All right, you a part of God's kingdom, and God owns everything. There's another scripture that says the earth is the Lord's and the fullness thereof. Everything belongs to God, so he will bless you as he sees fit, okay, according to his mercy and his grace, according to how much he trusts you as a Christian. He will bless you accordingly. Not by how much you give in your tithes and offering. That's a deception from the devil. All right? You give according to how much you can. You give according to your heart. And that's even more than what is required of you. You see, so tithing is usually 10% of your income. If your heart is in God and in the will of God, you will tithe and offer and do offering even more than that. Okay? Or according to your pocket or your wallet, you do maybe less. Okay? So you do according to how the Spirit of God leads you. You tithe and offer according to how the Spirit of God leads you. All right? And another thing about tithing and offering. There's a scripture that says, let not your right hand know what your left hand doeth. In other words, when you give, you don't go around telling how much you give. I see that happening openly in church, and God is not impressed. God is not happy with you going around telling how much you give. Just like if you're fasting, all right? You don't go around announcing to everybody that, oh, I'm fasting. Fasting is something that you do to increase your spiritual walk with God. All right? And that way you get closer to God by praying and fasting. And you are being increasing your relationship with Christ that way. All right? Your faithfulness, your relationship with Christ. And God is going to bless you according to your fasting, your walk with Him during that fast. Okay? So same thing as giving. You don't go announcing and telling everybody, hey, I gave $1,000. Hey, I gave $500 last week. God is not pleased. God is not impressed at that. Okay. Because you are not supposed to go around telling. That's between you and God. All right. And if you're doing that for show, for people to look up to you or to, it's like you putting yourself up there on the altar, you know. And you're exalting yourself, in other words. So God is not pleased with that. And God is a jealous God. So we have to be very humble when we do those things. We do them in silence. All right? So let's move along. Our next subtopic is worshiping money. There are people that worship money. All right? Let's go to Matthew chapter 6 and verse 24. Matthew chapter 6 and verse 24. Now, I've been saying this for years, and I've known this for a long time, that money has a spirit behind it, okay? Money is necessary for your daily lives, but we do not worship money as Christians, okay? Let's go to Matthew chapter 6, verse 24. No man can serve two masters, for either he will hate the one and love the other, or else he will hold to the one and despise the other. Ye cannot serve God and mammon. Now, mammon is a spirit behind money. All right? Mammon is that spirit that is behind money. It's a very powerful spirit. And that spirit leads to other sins, you know, like stealing. You know, the commandment is God, thou shalt not steal. That same spirit leads to other sins as murder. Thou shalt not kill. And that same spirit leads to other sins as covetousness. Thou shalt not covet thy neighbor's wife or property. Okay, so that spirit of mammon, that spirit of money, okay, that spirit will lead to other sins and will cause you as a Christian to fall out of the will of God. All right, so it's very important that you know where money is in your life as a Christian. Money is necessary to survive in this society that we live in. It's necessary to live, to buy food, water, pay your utility bills, and maybe other things that you desire as a person. But when it comes to having a whole lot of money where you forget the will of God, or you don't use that money to fulfill the will of God, you use that money to other things like the lust of your flesh and other vanities, okay? As a Christian, you should stay away from all these vanities that money can bring you, because if God bless you with a lot of money, that money can be used to bless someone else that is in need, or to, you know, help a cause, maybe a charity of your choice for less fortunate people. So it's important to know the function of money in your life as a Christian. And in fact, I think that's one of the topics we're going to cover on our future episodes, how to handle money as a Christian. I think we have been taught wrong, all right? We have been taught to go the way of the world when it comes to money. And we don't know the difference. We have to know there is a difference how we use money and how the world use money, okay? So we have to be sanctified, in other words. That's all a part of our sanctification, okay, when it comes to money. You cannot serve God and mammon. All right, there's a difference. God is the Lord, all right? Mammon is a false god, and that false god is the god of money, all right? Okay, let's move on. And the next topic is committing adultery, all right? Now, a lot of us think that adultery is just cheating on your spouse. But there is spiritual adultery when you cheat on God, all right? If you're a Christian and you rebel against God, or you disobey God, or you turn your back on God, you backslide, you have cheated on God, all right? Let's go to Jeremiah chapter 3 and verse 6. We're going to read down to verse 15. Jeremiah chapter 3, verse 6 to 15. The Lord said also unto me in the days of Josiah the king, hast thou seen that which backsliding Israel hath done? She is gone up upon every mountain and under every green tree, and there have played the harlot. And I said, after she had done all these things, turn thou unto me. But she returned not, and her treacherous sister Judah saw it. And I saw when for all the causes whereby backsliding Israel committed adultery, I had put her away and given her a bill of divorce. Yet her treacherous sister Judah feared not, but went and played the harlot also. And it came to pass through the lightness of her whoredom that she defiled the land and committed adultery with stones and with stocks. Pay attention to this last few words I said there. And committed adultery with stones and with stocks. All right? What are stones and stocks? Stones are gems. It could be gems, precious gems, gold, silver, iron, whatever, diamond. Stocks are wood, trees, things are made of wood, you know, idols. You know, they use wood to make idols. You see, even today, in today's world, they use stones, which is iron is a derivative of a stone, and they use it to make different things, like used to make buildings, cars, you know, other things, sculptures. And this is what the word of God is saying here. You committed adultery with those things, stones and stocks. All right? Let's move on, verse 10. And yet, for all this, her treacherous sister, Judah, hath not turned unto me with her whole heart, but frigidly, saith the Lord. And the Lord saith unto me, the backsliding Israel have justified herself unto her treacherous, more than treacherous Judah. Go and proclaim these words toward the north and say, return thou backsliding Israel, saith the Lord, I will not cause mine anger to fall upon you, for I am merciful, saith the Lord, and I will not keep anger forever. Only acknowledge thy iniquity. That's a key verse right there. Only acknowledge thine iniquity, that thou hast transgressed against the Lord thy God, and has scattered thy ways to the strangers under every green tree, and ye have not obeyed my voice, saith the Lord. Turn, O backsliding children, saith the Lord, for I am married unto you. That's very key right there. For I am married unto you, for I will take you, one of a city and two of a family, and I will bring you to Zion, and I will give you pastors according to mine heart, which shall feed you with knowledge and understanding. Okay, so this is a very, very key scripture right there. It says a lot, not just concerning the idolatry, committing adultery, but other topics. All right. Where it says, one second. Where he says, I am married unto you. Whenever you are a part of God's kingdom, all right? Whenever you become saved, you are espoused to God. Remember, I showed you in Matthew chapter 1, I believe. Let's do a quick reference here. Matthew chapter 1, verse 18. Okay. For the birth of, now the birth of Jesus Christ was on this wise. When, as his mother Mary was espoused to Joseph before they came together, she was found with child of the Holy Ghost. In other words, before they came together, meaning before they were actually officially married, or before they actually consummated their made it official that they were married, they were espoused. So in that same fashion, right, we are espoused to Christ when we become saved. All right. That's why one scripture says, God says he's married to the backslider. All right. Even if you backslide, you are married. Once you're saved, you are married to Christ. Although you're out of God's fellowship, God's will, but God is committed to you, even if you're living like a fool and you're not paying attention to God's command or his order. God said that he's married to you, he's committed to you. All right. And this is a reference to what we just read there. It's like you're espoused to Christ. All right. That was the, well, I believe it still is. That's the tradition of the Jewish culture. Whenever you're engaged to someone, you're referred to as their husband or their wife, but even if it's not official yet, okay? So we covered that in a previous episode where we spoke of reasons for divorce. All right, we spoke about that. I think it was the last episode. So you are married. God says you're married to him. Okay. Okay, so let's wrap it up because our time is running short, and we have a few more things to cover. Okay, let's go to we're gonna cover rejecting God's word. Rejecting God's word. Let's go to Jeremiah chapter 6 and verse 10. All right. Jeremiah chapter 6 and verse 10. Meet me there in your Bible. We're gonna talk about rejecting God's word. To whom shall I speak and give warning that they may hear? Behold, their ear is uncircumcised, and they cannot hearken. Behold, the word of the Lord is unto them a reproach. They have no delight in it. Okay, so that's speaking of people who reject God's word. All right? Let's break it down. To whom shall I speak and give warning that they may hear? Behold, their ear is uncircumcised, meaning that their ear is blocked. All right? Their ear is not open to God's word. And they cannot hearken, they cannot listen. Behold, the word of the Lord is unto them a reproach. All right? Meaning, when he says that, it means the word of God is like a rebuke to them. All right? They don't want to hear that. They're not interested in listening to God's word or his command. They have no delight in it. All right? They're not interested. They're not happy to hear it. It offends them, in other words. Okay? So this is dealing with people that reject God's word. And as a Christian, you do not want to reject God's word. All right? And every word in the Bible, in the Holy Scriptures, from Genesis to Revelations, is yea and amen if you are saved. All right? If you are saved, if you have repented of your sins, you have, first off, you have believed in Jesus Christ, you've repented of your sins, and you've been baptized in the name of Jesus Christ, or Lord Jesus. All right? And you received the anointing of the Holy Spirit. You are saved, and you are to receive the word of God as it is written. All right? Okay, so we're going to move on and try to wrap it up quickly. Now, we're going to end with this story where someone tried to buy the power of God. Let's go to Acts chapter 8 and verse 9. I'm going to read down to verse 24. Acts chapter 8, verse 9. We're going to read down to verse 24. And that's speaking of someone trying to buy the power of the Holy Ghost. All right? Okay, now let's start reading from verse 9. But there was a certain man called Simon, which before time in the same city used sorcery and bewitched the people of Samaria, giving out that himself was some great one, to whom they all gave heed, from the least to the greatest, saying, this man is the great power of God. And to him they had regard, because that of long time he had bewitched them with sorceries. But when they believed Philip, preaching the things concerning the kingdom of God and the name of Jesus Christ, they were baptized, both men and women. Then Simon himself believed also, and when he was baptized, he continued with Philip and wondered, beholding the miracles and signs which were done. Now, when the apostles which were at Jerusalem heard that Samaria had received the word of God, they sent unto them Peter and John, who, when they were come down, prayed for them that they might receive the Holy Ghost. For as yet he was fallen upon none of them, only they were baptized in the name of the Lord Jesus. Then, verse 17, then laid their hands on them, and they received the Holy Ghost. And when Simon saw that through laying of the apostles' hands, the Holy Ghost was given, he offered them money. Verse 19, saying, give me also this power, that that on whomsoever I lay hands, he may receive the Holy Ghost. But Peter said unto him, that's a key verse here. Peter said unto him, thy money perish with thee, because thou hast thought that the gift of God may be purchased with money. Thou hast neither part or lot in this matter, for thy heart is not right in the sight of God. Repent therefore of this thy wickedness, and pray God if perhaps the thought of thine heart may be forgiven thee. For I perceive that thou art in the gall of bitterness and in the bond of iniquity. Then answered Simon and said, pray ye to the Lord for me, that none of these things which ye have spoken come upon me. All right, so this is where someone, namely Simon, tried to buy with money the gift of the Holy Spirit. All right, so the gift of the Holy Spirit is not for sale. It's a gift, and it's given unto you by Christ, all right, as he see fit. If you are saved and you are seeking God's face, he will give you the gift of the Holy Spirit. So this is our show for today. I hope you enjoyed our show. Hope you learned something. And, you know, this is really what's written. We don't make up anything. We go according to what the Word of God says as it is written. All right? And we thank you for joining us once again. Our next topic will be seeking God's wealth. All right? Seeking God's wealth. That will be our next episode, where we speak on how you seek God's wealth. And what is God's wealth, in fact? All right? So, thanks for joining us. My name is Caleb Roberts for Believe What's Written. We are covered on Life101Radio.net, FaithStreams.com, Facebook group Believe What's Written, and YouTube channel Believe What's Written. And hope to see you once again next time. And until then, may God be with 15. You. And
1: but it came to pass within a while after, in the time of wheat harvest, that Samson visited his wife with a kid, and he said, I will go in to my wife into the chamber. But her father would not suffer him to go in. And her father said, I verily thought that thou hadst utterly hated her. Therefore I gave her to thy companion. Is not her younger sister fairer than she? Take her, I pray thee, instead of her. And Samson said concerning them, Now shall I be more blameless than the Philistines, though I do them a displeasure. And Samson went and caught 300 foxes, and took firebrands, and turned tail to tail, and put a firebrand in the midst between two tails. And when he had set the brands on fire, he let them go into the standing corn of the Philistines, and burn up both the shocks, and also the standing corn with the vineyards and olives. Then the Philistines said, Who hath done this? And they answered, Samson, the son-in-law of the Timnite, because he had taken his wife and given her to his companion. And the Philistines came up and burnt her and her father with fire. And Samson said unto them, Though ye have done this, yet will I be avenged of you, and after that I will cease. And he smote them hip and thigh with a great slaughter, and he went down and dwelt in the top of the rock Etam. Then the Philistines went up and pitched in Judah, and spread themselves in Lehi. And the men of Judah said, Why are ye come up against us? And they answered, To bind Samson are we come up, to do to him as he hath done to us. Then 3,000 men of Judah went to the top of the rock Etam, and said to Samson, Knowest thou not that the Philistines are rulers over us? What is this that thou hast done unto us? And he said unto them, As they did unto me, so have I done unto them. And they said unto him, We are come down to bind thee, that we may deliver thee into the hand of the Philistines. And Samson said unto them, Swear unto me, that ye will not fall upon me yourselves. And they spake unto him, saying, No, but we will bind thee fast, and deliver thee into their hand. But surely we will not kill thee. And they bound him with two new cords, and brought him up from the rock. And when he came unto Lehi, the Philistines shouted against him, and the Spirit of the Lord came mightily upon him, and the cords that were upon his arms became as flax that was burnt with fire, and his bands loosed from off his hands. And he found a new jawbone of an ass, and put forth his hand, and took it, and slew 1,000 men therewith. And Samson said, With the jawbone of an ass, heaps upon heaps, with the jaw of an ass, have I slain 1,000 men. And it came to pass, when he had made an end of speaking, that he cast away the jawbone out of his hand, and called that place Ramath-Lehi. And he was sore athirst, and called on the Lord, and said, Thou hast given this great deliverance into the hand of thy servant, and now shall I die for thirst, and fall into the hand of the uncircumcised? But God clave an hollow place that was in the jaw, and there came water thereout, and when he had drunk, his spirit came again, and he revived. Wherefore he called the name thereof En-Hakkori, which is in Lehi unto this day. And he judged Israel in the days of the Philistines 20 years.

0: to Redemption Road. This episode is called The Fracture. But first, a word from our sponsor. 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
1: It's official, folks. Dominica's new prime minister will be the Unity Party's leader, Reginald Black.
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5: I'm so sorry, Robbie. And to make matters worse, I haven't even been able to give you a child. It's so heartbreaking.
6: Thomas is my son. I've raised him from birth. Come on. You're wallowing in all this guilt and regret. Don't get caught up in all that.
7: The congregation are making a petition to get the board to speak to Felix Perryman. They want him back as pastor.
8: I thought you'd change, but you'll always be a low-class sorry excuse for a man.
9: Careful, Blanca, or you'll get a match in black eyes.
10: I want you to spoil them for me. All them that kill my child, and especially curse that pastor Felix.

0: This is the story of one couple's fight for redemption. Pastor Robbie and Donna White face the threat of a split in their beloved church. Can this young couple survive the pressure, or will the church and the village be changed forever? In their modest home, Donna White talks to her only child, Thomas, about a difficult errand he must run.
1: But why do I have to go by Granny? She doesn't like me.
2: I know it's hard, but Granny is very upset with me right now. But I still want her to have this fresh bread. Please, Thomas. She won't even open the door if I go.
1: I don't know why you send her anything. She just grabs it and tells me to go. She doesn't even say thank you.
2: I know, baby. But do it for me, okay? Jesus said we have to be kind to everybody, even the people who act like our enemies. And Granny is just upset at me. She's not our enemy.
1: Okay, Mom. At least she doesn't pretend to like me, like Dad's wife.
2: You must try to get along with your Auntie Miriam. Every time you go to visit your papa, you just cause trouble.
1: It's not me. She always angry at me.
2: The bread is getting cold, Tommy. Run along.
0: Thomas runs through the streets of the village, taking his favorite shortcuts, until he comes to the local rum shop. He walks inside the dark room, full of smoke and the stench of strong liquor. Behind the counter, he sees his grandmother and a stranger, a tall, burly man with an intense stare.
1: Granny?
3: Jacob, deal with that for me, please.
1: My mom sent bread for Granny. Who are you?
4: I am your new grandpère. You can call me Papa Casey. You can give me the bread.
1: It's for Gran. So you're helping Gran in the shop?
4: Oh, no. Look like a shopkeeper to you?
1: Kind of.
4: I run my own business.
1: What business you doing?
4: Import-export. You want a job?
3: Boy, why are you asking grown people their business? Don't pass back here, eh?
1: I didn't want to come here anyway.
3: Wait a minute. You go by your father to visit, right? What he doing up there in the bush?
1: He grows grown provisions and raise chickens.
3: True. And the wife, what she doing up there?
1: Nothing. She's just miserable, trouble me all the time.
3: Oh, well, you must trouble her back. Don't let her push you around. Okay? Make them know you're a man and you stand up for yourself. She like misery? Well, make her more miserable.
1: Okay, Granny, but how?
3: Don't do nothing she tell you to do. And when she quarrel, just answer her back. Make her respect you.
1: Okay, Granny.
3: So listen, I want you to come and tell me if they're treating you bad. Don't tell your mother what I say, you know. Just come and tell me everything your father and his wife doing, okay?
1: Yes, Granny.
3: Good boy. Now scram. Leave the bread.
1: Bye.
5: Take care, little man. What are you up to, Dudu?
4: Take care, little man. What are you up to, baby?
3: You're not doing the thing I ask you to do. So I have to make my own way?
5: I told you already. Just because I am Haitian doesn't mean I know how to do Obia.
3: Don't worry. Marjon always know the best. I will ask her to find me somebody who can do things. I don't know what you're good for. Fake Haitian, papi show.
5: You are so stupid sometimes. Imbecile.
3: Kissa. Keep that up, Jesse. See if I don't send you back to Haiti.
5: Watch yourself, woman. If you want trouble, you will get it.
0: We'll be right back after this message.

0: In the boardroom of Redemption Pentecostal Church, Pastor Robbie White is meeting with his father, Deacon White, to discuss growing turmoil within the congregation.
1: You need to end this rebellion, Robbie. We cannot allow this petition to succeed. I cannot imagine how these people think this is right. You have been doing a fine job all these years.
2: Thanks, Dad. But there's always going to be some folk who think of Felix as the real pastor.
1: It's ridiculous. He totally abused his position and authority, and still they have made this petition to the board.
2: We have to hold a business meeting and talk about it with the congregation.
1: I don't think we can risk that. For all we know, he may be secretly manipulating the congregation and gaining supporters. Can you realize he could be voted out?
2: I don't think so. If it's God's will for me to remain as pastor, then that's it. But we can't ignore this petition. Half the congregation signed it. I won't risk a split.
1: This is a mistake, Robbie. That man has not changed. He is still arrogant.
2: He's done his best to be there for Thomas and respects me as Thomas's stepfather. We've kept things peaceful. Look, I've forgiven him for what he did to Donna and the church. Why can't you? I'm going to talk to him about this.
1: If you do, then I want to be there. That man cannot be trusted.
0: While one church flounders, another is finding renewed energy.
3: Mrs. John, the flowers on the altar are lovely. Thanks for doing such a good job sprucing things up. I can't believe the church has been closed since Father McCauley passed away.
4: Yes, sweet father. People stop coming to Mass, except for some of the seniors, most of the young people going to Redemption Pentecostal.
3: Take these brochures and hand them out for me, please. Let's see if we can awaken their love for Mother Church again.
4: No. What it's saying? Come to St. Patrick's Charismatic Service, learn about the gift of the Holy Spirit, prophecy, faith, and healing? That sounds like Pentecostal business.
3: The Holy Spirit is a gift of all who believe in our Lord Jesus. I believe in the baptism of the Holy Spirit and that His presence is with all Christians, no matter the denomination. I'm hoping to do some joint prayer meetings with the congregants of the Pentecostal Church too.
4: Father, you might be going too far. Those by the way churches does say Catholic is the Church of Rome and all kind of things. You will never convince them.
3: I didn't come all this way to be discouraged by a little opposition. St. Patrick will be filled with the faithful again, and we will find some common ground with our Protestant brothers and sisters. Just have faith. You'll see. Now hand out the brochures, please. Thank you. I appreciate it.
5: Good afternoon. I'd like to speak to the priest, please.
3: Hello, I'm Father Pearson. Welcome to St. Patrick. And you are?
4: Father, she's the Prime Minister's wife.
3: Thank you, Mrs. John. I've got it from here. The brochures to distribute, please.
4: Okay.
5: I am Blanca Black. I'm Catholic, and I was hoping you would hear my confession.
3: By all means, please step into the confessional. Mrs. John, still here?
4: I go in, Father. I go in.
3: Please, begin.
5: Bless me, Father, for I have sinned. It has been 12 years since my last confession. I've broken most of the commandments in those years. But most of all, I've kept silent while the innocent suffer. The guilt is killing me.
3: Do you wish to continue?
5: Yes. Yes, please. I hate my husband. He's cruel and abusive. He was so kind when we first met. I have a good business. I'm educated. But he speaks to me like I'm dirt. And I'm so ashamed. I can't tell anyone about it. And now he has so much power. I'm afraid.
3: Afraid? For your personal safety?
5: Yes. I know things about his past and his plans for the future.
3: This is very disturbing. But you're not here to confess your sins. Why are you really here?
5: I came to you, Father, because you're a foreigner. And I can't trust anyone in this village. He has too many friends here. They don't know what evil he has planned for them.
3: What kind of help do you need? I can't condone you leaving your husband. That has to be your choice.
5: No, Father. You don't understand. I'm not leaving him until he's in jail for his crimes.
3: Jail?
5: Yes, Father. I have proof he caused the death of a young woman of this area. Her name was Charity Rogers. The night the girl died, Reginald showed up at my parents' home in St. Lucia. He said he wanted to marry me. He even had a wedding ring with him. He talked to my father, and early next morning, I was in front of the justice of the peace, saying I do.
3: Just like that? Practically on the spot?
5: Just like that. We'd been going out for almost 7 years, and I was fed up of all his running around and stringing me along. When he showed up ready to marry me right away, he had even bought a house in St. Lucia, had tickets to Venice for our honeymoon, one of the places he knew I always wanted to visit. I thought my dreams were coming true.
3: I see.
5: I didn't know it was the beginning of a nightmare. I realized I had to find a way to escape him. And, Father, you sure whatever I tell you is confidential?
3: Yes. Of course, my child. I'm sworn to secrecy by the church and by law.
0: We'll be back in a moment.

0: Ma Rogers is determined to take her revenge against the Perrimans, so she seeks out aid from the local shopkeeper, Ma John.
1: Boy, that thing you're asking me about there, I don't know about that, Ma Rogers. Those things there, I do have dealing with them. I'm a good Catholic.
2: Just the other day, you were a good Pentecostal. I'm just asking you a simple question. If you don't know, then you don't know.
1: Well, you see that man over there? The one buying the carnation milk? He's an African. He's renting a cottage from the church for a while now. Maybe as he is African, he might know something.
2: True. Well, I hear they have strong voodoo over there. Okay, I will ask him. What's his name?
1: Oh, I cannot say his name now. Some kind of opopolompo kind of thing.
2: Okay. Hello, sir. Good afternoon.
3: Good afternoon, madam.
2: My friend tell me you're doing good business. You can help me now?
3: If I can. I am selling original art from Nigeria. You're looking for figurines? Paintings? Masks?
2: But what is that for me now? No. The other business you have. The voodoo business now. You can fix things for people.
3: Hey, so because I am a Nigerian, I must be dancing around the fire in a grass skirt? Ah, am I a witch doctor? Such ignorance.
2: Hey. Calm yourself down. So I make a mistake, okay? You don't have to shout at me. Go back in the bush, you fake African.
1: Sorry, we.
2: Let me tell you now, your husband drinking by rum on Kwedi every night. If I have to start asking all you for my money, that shop you have there closing to theyself.
1: Don't say that now.
2: Tell me what I want to know.
1: Okay. If you go up in the heights, it have a man from Guadeloupe there. They say he have a lot of power.
2: You sure this time?
1: Yes, Ma Rogers. He does really make things happen, I hear. You really want to go by him?
2: 13 long years I waiting for justice. It not coming for me, so I will go for it.
1: God is good. His timing is perfect. Remember, vengeance is mine, says the Lord.
2: God helps those who help themselves.
1: But you're not going to God to help you. You shiver in me, we. Don't go up there, Ma Rogers. You might end up worse. What if John behold you? You will pay the price, eh?
2: I shivering you, Ma John. Go make kakoti and warm yourself, eh? I have business to do.
0: Redemption Road will continue in a moment.

0: At the Perriman Farm, another important meeting is taking place.
1: Brothers and sisters, I'm touched. Really touched that you've come to see me. I'm humbled that you would even think of me or want me back as a pastor. But we all know I failed miserably in that position.
2: That is in the past. We're looking to move forward and we want you to be our shepherd once again.
3: Yes, you will always be our pastor. Your father was our pastor and you should be pastor now.
1: Hold up. I believe that Pastor Robbie is doing an excellent job. Let me ask you a question. Why aren't you happy with him?
2: It's just not the same.
3: And his wife, she shouldn't be a pastor's wife. No,
1: Huh? Why? Because she had an affair with a married man? Or you forget that man was me? So, let me understand this. So, one love for a man and another for a woman? You ready to forgive me, but not her?
3: A man is a man, but a woman should control herself.
1: I see. Very honored that you're ready to reinstate me as a pastor. But I'm not out to start any war in the church. Robbie's in his post because God appointed him there. As a matter of fact, I will only consider returning as pastor if Donna can be my secretary. Forgive one, forgive all.
4: What? Ufu?
2: Pastor Felix, be reasonable. We are here because we support you.
4: Are you wasting all your time? He is Farmer Felix now, and he has to count his chickens like old MacDonald. Yeah, yo.
1: Miriam, why you like to go there, man?
4: No, Felix. I cannot put up with this foolishness. You just disrespected me in front of all of these people.
1: But you missed the point I was making.
4: The point is, you have a chance to get back your church, your job, your standing in this community, and you are throwing it away.
1: My mother did say you like your status, eh?
4: Okay, people. This meeting is over. Thanks for coming. Sorry you wasted your time.
3: Pastor Felix, we know you are a good man and you will do the right thing and change your mind. We are going ahead with our petition.
1: Stubbornness is as unto witchcraft. Look, before you do anything, let me talk to Pastor Robbie about your concerns. Give me a chance to do that. Please.
2: Okay, Pastor Felix. We will give you a little time. But look at all the signatures on this list. More than half the congregation put their names on this petition. The people want you back.
4: You see? This is a sign, Felix. Go and get your church.
0: You've been listening to Redemption Road. Join us next week for another episode of this compelling drama of despair and restoration through the grace and love of Jesus Christ. Redemption Road was written by Sam George and Nicole Georges Bennett. Our cast: Donna Rogers was played by Delia Cuffy Weeks. Felix Perriman was played by Ronald Deschamps. Deacon White was played by Clayton Flora. Robbie White was played by Ronald Pierre-Louis. Mahjong was played by Teresa George. Thomas was played by Adriel Baduil. Father Pearson was played by Dalton Bennett. Sister White was played by Paula Letan Leblanc. Jean-Claude Dessalines was played by Roy Sanford. Ma Rogers was played by Noreen Joseph. Reginald Black is played by Novelis Blanc. Blanca Black was played by Tanya Green. Miriam Perriman was played by Lucy Hamlet. The Nigerian was played by Abimbi. This is a work of fiction. Any resemblance to actual events, locales, or persons, living or dead, is entirely coincidental. Redemption Road is a Life 101 Radio and TDNRadio.net original production.

Most people know me from Bobby Jones Gospel. And it said, Beverly, would you please do that song again? Bring it to Jesus. I don't care what you're going through tonight. When it seems like you can't make it, I want you to remember that you're only going through so that you can come out. Look at your neighbor and tell your neighbor, say, neighbor, you're only going through so that you can come out. And that only happens when you bring it to Jesus.

Tomorrow might be too late, but this is what I want you to do. Look at your neighbor and say, this is what I want you to do. I really want you to do this. Listen.

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Y'all enjoyed that? Don't give up.

Then went Samson to Gaza, and saw there an harlot, and went in unto her. And it was told the Gazites, saying, Samson is come hither. And they compassed him in, and laid wait for him all night in the gate of the city, and were quiet all the night, saying, In the morning, when it is day, we shall kill him. And Samson lay till midnight, and arose at midnight, and took the doors of the gate of the city, and the two posts, and went away with them, bar and all, and put them upon his shoulders, and carried them up to the top of an hill that is before Hebron. And it came to pass afterward that he loved a woman in the valley of Sorek, whose name was Delilah. And the lords of the Philistines came up unto her, and said unto her, Entice him, and see wherein his great strength lieth, and by what means we may prevail against him, that we may bind him to afflict him, and we will give thee every one of us 1,100 pieces of silver. And Delilah said to Samson, Tell me, I pray thee, wherein thy great strength lieth, and wherewith thou mightest be bound to afflict thee. And Samson said unto her, If they bind me with 7 green withes that were never dried, then shall I be weak and be as another man. Then the lords of the Philistines brought up to her 7 green withes which had not been dried, and she bound him with them. Now there were men lying in wait abiding with her in the chamber. And she said unto him, The Philistines be upon thee, Samson. And he brake the withes, as a thread of tow is broken when it toucheth the fire. So his strength was not known. And Delilah said unto Samson, Behold, thou hast mocked me, and told me lies. Now tell me, I pray thee, wherewith thou mightest be bound. And he said unto her, If they bind me fast with new ropes that never were occupied, then shall I be weak and be as another man. Delilah therefore took new ropes, and bound him therewith, and said unto him, The Philistines be upon thee, Samson. And there were liers in wait abiding in the chamber, and he brake them from off his arms like a thread. And Delilah said unto Samson, Hitherto thou hast mocked me, and told me lies. Tell me wherewith thou mightest be bound. And he said unto her, If thou weavest the 7 locks of my head with the web. And she fastened it with the pin, and said unto him, The Philistines be upon thee, Samson. And he awaked out of his sleep, and went away with the pin of the beam and with the web. And she said unto him, How canst thou say, I love thee, when thine heart is not with me? Thou hast mocked me these 3 times, and hast not told me wherein thy great strength lieth. And it came to pass, when she pressed him daily with her words, and urged him, so that his soul was vexed unto death, that he told her all his heart, and said unto her, There hath not come a razor upon mine head, for I have been a Nazarite unto God from my mother's womb. If I be shaven, then my strength will go from me, and I shall become weak and be like any other man. And when Delilah saw that he had told her all his heart, she sent and called for the lords of the Philistines, saying, Come up this once, for he hath shewed me all his heart. Then the lords of the Philistines came up unto her, and brought money in their hand. And she made him sleep upon her knees. And she called for a man, and she caused him to shave off the 7 locks of his head. And she began to afflict him, and his strength went from him. And she said, The Philistines be upon thee, Samson. And he awoke out of his sleep, and said, I will go out, as at other times before, and shake myself. And he wist not that the Lord was departed from him. But the Philistines took him, and put out his eyes, and brought him down to Gaza, and bound him with fetters of brass. And he did grind in the prison house. Howbeit the hair of his head began to grow again after he was shaven. Then the lords of the Philistines gathered them together for to offer a great sacrifice unto Dagon their god, and to rejoice. For they said, Our God hath delivered Samson our enemy into our hand. And when the people saw him, they praised their god. For they said, Our God hath delivered into our hands our enemy, and the destroyer of our country, which slew many of us. And it came to pass, when their hearts were merry, that they said, Call for Samson, that he may make us sport. And they called for Samson out of the prison house, and he made them sport, and they set him between the pillars. And Samson said unto the lad that held him by the hand, Suffer me that I may feel the pillars whereupon the house standeth, that I may lean upon them. Now the house was full of men and women, and all the lords of the Philistines were there, and there were upon the roof about 3,000 men and women that beheld while Samson made sport. And Samson called unto the Lord, and said, O Lord God, remember me, I pray thee, and strengthen me, I pray thee only this once, O God, that I may be at once avenged of the Philistines for my 2 eyes. And Samson took hold of the 2 middle pillars upon which the house stood, and on which it was borne up, of the one with his right hand, and of the other with his left.
And Samson said, Let me die with the Philistines. And he bowed himself with all his might, and the house fell upon the lords and upon all the people that were therein. So the dead which he slew at his death were more than they which he slew in his life. Then his brethren and all the house of his father came down and took him, and brought him up and buried him between Zorah and Eshtaol in the burying place of Manoah his father.

Days are known to be the future. But how can we get to the future if we can't live through the present? Day after day, many kids go hungry. No food, no love, no form of life at all. While others are throwing away what others don't have. You know, they always say one person's garbage is another one's treasure. But you could never really apply it to kids, can you? I wonder, for all the days that many of them go hungry, if we would realize what we could do to save our kids, the future, so we call them. But yet, there's a message to be sent all around the world, and here it goes.

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I wonder, will you be ready, sister? Will you be ready, my brother? I wanna be ready. Thank you, Jesus. You see, when all of this singing is over, when all the preaching is over, you have to face him all by yourself.

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0: this music to bless your children all over the world. 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
1: So much in Jesus Christ, you know? Yeah. 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
1: Wagwan, Psycho.
0: Just make sure you call the musicians then. Can worship this morning, yo, we'll be on fire. 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
1: Yes, man.
0: See you at church.
1: All right, brother.
0: Good.
1: Don't say a word.

At this time, I'd like to dedicate this song to my mom. See, I just can't forget singing this song every Sunday morning.

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1: Ours was a dysfunctional family. My parents wrote notes instead of speaking to one another. My sister had a nervous breakdown, and I could barely express myself, so I lived in a fantasy world. My father molested me. Then when I was 18, a stranger accosted me, and I was too traumatized to help the police catch the man. I ran away from home to live with an aunt who put me in the state hospital, which I loved because of the attention I received. There I met Velma, a tough woman who kept me under her wing. We lived together, even though I knew from earlier church attendance that her way was wrong. Afraid of Velma's temper, I dreamed of a prince who would rescue me. Several times I tried to leave, but Velma threatened me and brought me back. I finally escaped to my sister's home. Velma found me and tried to kill me before the police came and arrested her. I began having panic attacks and checked back into the state hospital, where I met and married a fellow patient. He met my need for attention. My sister had problems, and I was too self-absorbed to grieve. I smoked so much I became ill and was put in a hospital where a chaplain visited me and shared the gospel. He explained how Jesus died for my sins, and I prayed to receive Christ. Soon my heart was filled with joy, and I never smoked a cigarette after that. Jesus made me strong enough to go home and take care of my mother when she developed Alzheimer's. Jesus set me free. And if the Son therefore shall make you free, ye shall be free indeed.
0: If you would like to be free from the weight of sin by accepting Jesus Christ as Lord and Savior, call 1-888-NEED-HIM right now. Free Indeed is a production of Pacific Garden Mission, 1458 South Canal Street, Chicago, Illinois, 60607. Email unshackled.

0: Good morning. This is Sister Mavis welcoming you to Follow the Light, our daily Bible reading, reflection, and prayer. We are reading today from James chapter 1, verse 1 to 18, and James 4 and verse 3. And we have many references that you'll have time to go through. I'll read some of them. I'm reading from the English Standard Version. Here begins the reading of the Word of God, James chapter 1. James, a servant of God and of the Lord Jesus Christ, to the 12 tribes in the dispersion, greetings. Count it all joy, my brothers, when you meet trials of various kinds. For you know that the testing of your faith produces steadfastness. And let steadfastness have its full effect, that you may be perfect and complete, lacking in nothing. If any of you lacks wisdom, let him ask God, who gives generously to all without reproach, and it will be given him. But let him ask in faith, with no doubting, for the one who doubts is like a wave of the sea that is driven and tossed by the wind. For that person must not suppose that he will receive anything from the Lord. He's a double-minded man, unstable in all his ways. Let the lowly brother boast in his exaltation, and the rich in his humiliation, because like a flower of the grass he will pass away. For the sun rises with its scorching heat and withers the grass, its flower fails, and its beauty perishes. So also will the rich man fade away in the midst of his pursuits. Blessed is the man who remains steadfast on the trial, for when he has stood the test, he will receive the crown of life which God has promised to those who love him. Let no one say when he is tempted, I'm being tempted by God. For God cannot be tempted with evil, and he himself tempts no one. But each person is tempted when he is lured and enticed by his own desire. Then desire, when it has conceived, gives birth to sin, and sin, when it is fully grown, brings forth death. Do not be deceived, my dearly beloved brothers. Every good gift and every perfect gift is from above, coming down from the Father of lights, with whom there is no variation or shadow due to change. Of his own will, he brought us forth by the word of truth, that we should be a kind of first fruits of his creation. This is the word of the Lord. Father, please bless the reading of your word to our hearts, for your dear name's sake. Amen. Let us focus on the verses 5 to verse 8. And let's look at what he says here. If any of you lacks wisdom, let him ask God, who gives generously to all without reproach, and it will be given him. But let him ask in faith, with no doubting, for the one who doubts is like a wave of the sea that is driven and tossed by the wind. For that person must not suppose he will receive anything from the Lord. He's a double-minded man, unstable in all his ways. And the verse in James chapter 4 and verse 3 says, you ask and do not receive because you ask wrongly to spend it on your own passions. Everyone wants their prayers to be answered. And God has given us very specific instructions for answered prayer. I believe that many times we take shortcuts. We don't want to live the way that God wants us to live. We want to do what we want, how we want, when we want, and we want God to fit into our agenda. But especially now in the times that we are living in, we don't want to be, as the word of God says, like praying and it does not even reach. It just comes out of our mouths, without reaching anywhere near God. James, I like this version when it says, but that where James Wotan says, the prayer of a righteous person has great power as it is working. The prayer of a righteous person has great power while it is working. And it is just so important for us to recognize this. We want God to hear our prayers. We were just reading yesterday about Elijah. And when Elijah prayed, I made reference to it, God heard and God answered. So let us look at some of the hindrances to having our prayers answered when we hold iniquity in our hearts. The other word for iniquity is sin. And the references we in Isaiah 59 verse 2 and Psalm 66 and verse 18. And the word of God tells us, if I had cherished iniquity in my heart, the Lord will not have listened. And Isaiah says, behold, the Lord's hand is not shortened that he cannot save, or his ear dull that he cannot hear. But your iniquities have made a separation between you and your God, and your sins have hidden his face from you so that he does not hear. I want each one of us to do some introspection. That is what all of this is all about. We are learning together. We want power, great power, when we pray, that our prayers have great power. If we do not forgive others, then our prayers are hindered. And we see that even as we look at Matthew 18, 21 and 22, what did Peter ask Jesus, Lord, how often will my brother sin against me and I forgive him? And what did Jesus say? As Peter was asking, seven times, Jesus said, I do not say to you seven times, but 77 times. And when we look at the Lord's Prayer that he taught the disciples, if we don't forgive others their trespasses, Jesus said in Matthew 6, 14 to 15, God will not forgive us our trespasses. And we know that if we are not forgiven, that means we have iniquity in our hearts, and so God will not hear us. When we look again at if we don't love one another, and the word of God tells us, if we love God, we will keep his commandments. Let's see what 1 John 3:21-23 says. 1 John 3:21-23. And here's what it says. Beloved, if our hearts does not condemn us, we have confidence before God. And whatever we ask, we receive from him, because we keep his commandments and do what pleases him. And this is his commandment, that we believe in the name of his Son, Jesus Christ, and love one another just as he has commanded us. You know, the word of God reminds us of this, right? I mean, tells us in another scripture that if we say we love God, who we don't see, and we see our brothers and we don't love them, how could we say that we love God? So God is very, very clear, the requirements from us, because God has done everything for us that pertains for us to have and live godly lives and be righteous before him. If we ask and our motives are selfish, you know that James tells us, let not that man think he will receive anything from God. He's double-minded and unstable in all his ways. And James again reminds us, as we read, if we doubt and if we do not believe, we are like the waves of the sea tossed and turned in every direction. And the one we will conclude with, and you can continue to look for them, 1 John 5, verse 14 to 15. Again, we are very, very, the word of God is very, very clear. And he says, and this is the confidence that we have toward him, that if we ask anything according to his will, he hears us. And if we know that he hears us in whatever we ask, we know that we have the requests that we have asked of him. This is the word of the Lord. This is so reassuring. I pray that each one of us, as we go back through this, and as we pray, sometimes, yes, we're praying, and it sounds really good, but is God hearing? That is the important thing. It's not what others think about us, and some people call some people prayer warriors. I am kind of very scared if people call me a prayer warrior, because I don't even know to pray. Before I even pray, I'm asking the Holy Spirit, Lord, tell me what to pray. Because, you know, it's his spirit that witnesses with our spirit. And God is spirit. And they that worship him must worship him in spirit and in truth. And I want my prayers to be answered. I don't want any hindrances. And so it's not about how people perceive that I pray. It is how God hears and answers and expects. And what he expects of me. So I just want each one of us today, examine our own selves. Check and see where we are, where we stand with God, and let us come boldly before his throne of grace, seeking his face in prayer. Father, we thank you. We have read your word, and in the name of Jesus, Lord, I pray that each one of us will introspect, and each one of us, dear Father God, will examine ourselves before you. And if we hold iniquity in our hearts, if we do not forgive others, if we do not love each other, if our prayer requests are selfish for us to waste on ourselves, and if we doubt and do not believe, and if our requests do not line up with your will, Lord, show us, teach us, guide us, illuminate us, and help us, dear Father God, to live in accordance with your word, so that our prayers, dear Father God, will have great power. And just as you use Elijah and you use the other prophets of old, Lord, may you use us to your honor and glory. Have your divine way, we pray. In Jesus' name, with thanksgiving. Amen. Have a wonderful, wonderful day. Remember, God loves you, and I love you. I'm praying for you and your family. Thank you for praying for me and for praying for my family. God bless you.
1: Hello, family. It's Cousin Dan with today's devotional prayer and scripture. Heavenly Father, I have faced many difficulties in my life, and I have persevered thanks to the strength and security I found in you. Now I look forward to the reward you promise those who faithfully finish the race. In Jesus Christ's name I pray, amen. We are confident, yes, well pleased rather, to be absent from the body and to be present with the Lord. 2 Corinthians chapter 5, verse 8, New King James Version. The Apostle Paul persevered despite persecution and affliction, and yet he was torn between a desire for life and death. Paul knew that to go on living would mean fruitful labor, but if he died, he knew he would enjoy a special kind of closeness with Christ. At the end of his life, Paul said, "I have fought the good fight, I have finished the race, I have kept the faith." Family, our bodies will weaken and eventually give in, but for us, to die in Christ is gain. Have a blessed day.
2: To all our listeners earlier this morning, I welcome you to The Fountain. And today at The Fountain, as we continue to focus on evangelism, today we are encouraged to minister to our friends and neighbors. In Mark chapter 5 and verse 19, Jesus said, "Go home to your own people and tell them how much the Lord has done for you and how he has had mercy on you." So after delivering this man possessed by a legion of demons, Jesus did something unexpected. This man's desire was to remain with Jesus, but Jesus gave him a different assignment. He said, "Go home to your own people before crossing seas or reaching distant cities." This transformed man was sent to those who knew his past and witnessed his brokenness, and would now see the unmistakable evidence of God's restoring grace. So God's mission often begins where we live. Our first sphere of influence is not necessarily a church platform, a mission field, or overseas, or a public ministry. It is our homes, our streets, our workplaces, and the relationships we already have. So friends and families and neighbors are not accidentally connections. They are people God has intentionally placed within our reach. So note, brothers and sisters, Jesus said, did not tell this man to become a theologian or to win arguments. He simply said, "Go and tell them how much the Lord has done for you and how he had mercy on you." So a personal testimony of God's mercy carries a unique power because it points people to what God has accomplished rather than to our own abilities. So our testimony is more than words. The people closest to us observe how we respond to disappointment, forgive those who hurt us, handle success, and carry and care for those in need. So over time, a life transformed by Christ becomes a living testimony that confirms the message we proclaim. The Holy Spirit often uses both our words and our consistent example to soften hearts that once seemed closed. So the command to go also reminds us that ministry is not confined to church activities. Every conversation, every shared meal, every offer of practical help, every expression of genuine compassion can become an opportunity for God's love to be revealed. We may never know how a simple act of kindness or quiet testimony will influence someone's eternal destiny. So the greatest mission field is often the one we overlook, because it feels so familiar, yet history is filled with the lives, with lives changed because one ordinary believer faithfully shared what the Lord had done. So God has not only called you to know His mercy, He has entrusted you with the privilege of making His mercy known to people this morning. As Sister Campbell prays for us.
3: Go ye therefore and teach all nations. Oh, Heavenly Father, this morning we thank you for grace, mercy, and peace. We thank you for a new day. We thank you that you are our Lord and Savior, our Redeemer. Lord, and as you commission us to go and teach, Lord, I pray this morning as we stand in the gap for our family member, for our neighbors, for our community, I pray this morning that the Holy Spirit of God will convince, will minister to every heart, will speak to every heart this morning. The heart that are lonely, the heart that are crying out for you, God, we pray that the Spirit of the Lord will search every heart, mighty God. And I pray that you will bring comfort, that you will bring peace, that you will bring healing and bring restoration unto us this morning. Will you bless every heart this morning as we stand in the gap? I pray that the Spirit of the Lord will lead us and direct us as we give you thanks in Jesus' name.

0: Hallelujah. Did you tell someone about Jesus today? Have a wonderful day coming from Pastor Clifton and Derek Okembe.
1: Come on, open your mouth and speak with me. Father, in the name of Jesus, I come before your throne of grace with boldness as your word declares in Hebrews 4 and 16. I come not on the basis of my own righteousness, but on the basis of the blood of Jesus, which has given me access into the holiest of all. I thank you, Lord, that I am accepted in the beloved. I thank you that I am not an orphan approaching a stranger. I am a son, I am a daughter approaching my father, and you delight in hearing my voice. Father, I declare that this day belongs to you and to me. I declare that every second of this day is loaded with your purpose. There is no such thing as a wasted day for me, because my steps are ordered by the Lord. Even what seems like a detour is a divine setup. Even what seems like a delay is a preparation. I trust your hand, Lord. I trust your timing. And I declare that I am right on schedule with the agenda of heaven for my life. Now, Father, I speak blessings over my mind. I declare that my mind is the mind of Christ. I declare that I have been given a spirit of power and of love and of a sound mind, as your word declares in 2 Timothy 1 and 7. I refuse a spirit of confusion. I refuse a spirit of depression. I refuse a spirit of anxiety. I cast down every imagination and every high thing that exalts itself against the knowledge of God. My thoughts are aligned with heaven. My mind is a sanctuary of divine wisdom. Creative ideas that will change my life and the lives of others are flowing to me right now. In the name of Jesus, I speak blessings over my body. Body, I speak to you with authority. You are not a site for the activity of sickness. You are the temple of the Holy Ghost. Every cell in my body is functioning in perfect alignment with the original design of my Creator. Every organ is sound. Every system is working. I declare divine health over my body, not because I deserve it, but because Jesus, who bore my sicknesses and carried my diseases, has already paid for my healing. By his stripes, I am healed. That is not a hope, that is a declaration. By his stripes, I am healed. I receive that healing now, and I walk in it all the days of my life. I speak blessings over my finances and my career. Lord, your word says in Philippians 4 and 19 that you shall supply all my needs according to your riches in glory by Christ Jesus. Not according to the state of the economy, not according to the failures of my past, according to your riches in glory. That is an inexhaustible resource. That is a divine supply chain that no recession can interrupt, that no inflation can diminish, that no corrupt government can shut down. My source is God, and God is never broke. I declare that money is coming to me from expected and unexpected sources. I declare that divine ideas that create income are being released to me. I declare that the work of my hands is blessed and profitable. I declare that I am a lender and not a borrower, that I am the head and not the tail, that I am above only and not beneath. This is not arrogance, this is covenant. I speak blessings over my relationships and my family. Lord, I declare that my home is a sanctuary of your peace. I declare that every relationship in my life that you have ordained is being strengthened today. I declare that toxic connections are being severed by the power of the Holy Ghost. I declare that my children walk in the wisdom of God, that my spouse is covered by the blood of Jesus, that my parents are under divine protection, that strife has no place in my household, that we dwell together in unity as the Lord commanded the blessing, even life forevermore. I speak blessings over my spiritual life. Father, I declare that I am growing, that I am not where I was last year, that I am not where I was last month, that the grace upon my life is increasing and my capacity to carry the anointing is being enlarged. Lord, give me a greater hunger for your word. Give me a greater passion for prayer. Let me not be satisfied with a shallow spiritual experience when you have depths of wisdom and revelation reserved for those who seek you. I press in, Lord. I press in for more. Now, there is someone hearing this who is under a specific attack. The enemy has been working against a particular area of your life and you have felt the pressure. I want you to understand that the attack is a sign of the assignment. The enemy does not waste time attacking what is inconsequential. The intensity of the spiritual warfare over your life is a testimony to the significance of your destiny. And so right now, in the name of Jesus, I rise as an instrument in the hand of God, and I declare to you, the attack is broken. Every satanic agenda against your life, I command it to be dismantled in the name of Jesus. Every stronghold that the enemy has constructed, 2 years of negative confession, 2 years of unbelief, 2 years of fear, I declare those walls are coming down right now. You shall experience a sudden turnaround. You shall experience a sudden lifting. What has been heavy on you, the Lord is taking it off. What has been blocking you, the Lord is clearing the path. What has been silent, the Lord is causing it to speak. I declare open doors. Doors that no man can shut, the Lord is opening them for you. Doors of opportunity that seem to have been permanently closed, I declare they are coming open by the hand of the Lord in this season. Somebody is going to receive a call they were not expecting. Somebody is going to get an opportunity that they did not apply for. Somebody is going to have a divine connection that will change the trajectory of their entire life. That somebody is you. I declare financial turnaround. What was taken from you is being restored. The enemy is releasing what he stole. Your Elijah is being commanded to pay back sevenfold. Debts are being canceled. Provisions are materializing. Business ideas are gaining momentum. Contracts are being signed. Promotions are being released. Somebody is stepping into a new level of financial responsibility and capacity. You will not beg for bread. Your children will not beg for bread. You are entering into a dimension of divine sufficiency and divine overflow. I declare healing from the crown of your head to the sole of your feet. Let the healing power of God move through you right now. If there is sickness in your body, I command it to leave. Cancer, go. Diabetes, I rebuke you in the name of Jesus. Every chronic condition, every autoimmune disorder, every diagnosis that has brought fear to your heart, I speak the word of the Lord over you. He sent his word and healed them and delivered them from their destructions. That word is going forth right now. Receive your healing. Where there has been bitterness and unforgiveness, God is releasing grace. Where there has been distance and misunderstanding, God is opening channels of communication. I declare clarity of purpose. There are people in this place who have been confused about their direction. You have not been sure whether to go left or go right, whether to stay or to move, whether to invest or to hold back. And the Lord is releasing clarity right now. He's speaking to your spirit. He's illuminating the path. He's confirming the direction. You will not miss your way. The steps of a good man are ordered by the Lord, and he delights in his way. I declare supernatural speed. There are things in your life that have been moving slowly, painfully slowly. It has felt like you are walking through thick mud. But I declare that the season of slowness is ending and the season of speed is beginning. God is going to accelerate things in your life. He is going to compress timelines. He is going to do in 1 year what normally takes 5. He is going to bring you to the place of your promise faster than you imagined. Get ready. Get your heart ready. Get your faith ready. Get your capacity ready. Because many times the delay was not God withholding. The delay was God preparing you to be able to handle what he was about to release. And now that the preparation has been accomplished, the release is imminent. Your time has come. Father, we receive all of this. We receive the word. We receive the prophecy. We receive the declaration. Let it be so in the lives of every person that has encountered this ministration, whether they heard it today or whether it finds them weeks from now. Let the word be alive when it gets to them. Let the prophecy be accurate when it reaches them. Let the prayer be answered when they receive it, because Lord, you are not bound by time. You are the eternal one, and the word that goes forth from your mouth does not return to you empty. It accomplishes what you please. It prospers in the purpose for which you sent it. We thank you, Lord. We receive it. We believe it. We declare that it is done in the mighty, matchless, magnificent name of Jesus Christ, the name that is above every name, the name at which every knee must bow, both in heaven and in earth and under the earth, the name that demons tremble at, the name that sickness must obey, the name that lack must respond to, the name that no power in the universe can resist. In that name, we seal this declaration. We seal this prayer, we seal this prophetic word. Let it go forth and let it produce fruits that remains. Hallelujah.

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1: For now, God has allowed you and I to live in this nation right now that grants us the freedom, at least for now, to proclaim the gospel. We're running out of time. We've got the greatest message in the world. And God help us and have mercy upon us if we sleep on it. Because we have something that the world longs for.
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As America celebrates 250 years, I want to take a look back to a moment in American history in 1775 when our future hung in the balance. In a small Virginia church, Patrick Henry stood, not to make a slogan for a t-shirt, but to awaken a nation to the truth that liberty is God-given, not government-granted. He warned against comforting illusions called compromise. He declared, "Give me liberty or give me death." Today, a different kind of crisis is upon us. We must again ask that question, what is freedom worth to us under God? So let's grab our Bibles and open our hearts, and let's dive into today's message, Standing Firm in Liberty and Freedom. Let's get into God's Word, because these are things that He has given us that we might enjoy in Him. Tonight we exercise our rights and our liberty to gather together as a free people. We have become so accustomed to these freedoms that we rarely often think as to where they come from. And we celebrate America's birthday. It is a birthday that still to this very day causes those around the world who are in tyrannical settings to still want to come here, to seek shelter. And as I mentioned a few weeks ago, the United States every year sees more immigrants applying for their citizenship to be in America than all other nations of the world combined.

I commend you. Read the books by David McCullough titled 1776, please. Make it your summer reading. It will change your life regarding the nation that you have, that God gave you. Read the book Samuel Adams, A Life by Ira Stoll. It will change your life to see what kind of a founding father, the very spirit of the revolution, Jefferson called Sam Adams, as he was the only one, they said, that began the conversation of understanding liberty. The Bible tells us in John chapter 8, verse 36, Jesus speaks to us and announces, "Therefore, if the Son makes you free, you shall be free indeed." That verse is not only, of course, joyfully, preeminently about our salvation from sin and death, the grave, and hell. But if such a liberty takes hold of you, it will demand that it be the very thing that holds your life captive to that truth. Such liberty will cause you to be liberated and free in every area of your life. You will tell others, you will tell the world, and you'll conduct yourself in freedom. And our founding fathers were shaped by the pulpits of colonial America from the 1620s all the way to 1775. It was the pulpits that gave the truth about liberty and freedom. The ultimate is having our sins forgiven in the Lord Jesus Christ. After that happens to you, such freedom has got to be shared. It's incumbent upon us to share it. It would be equal to us in the midst of a famine finding great amounts of food. Imagine, can you imagine finding a stack of Krispy Kreme, In-N-Out, fish tacos, all together, and you're the only one that's enjoying it while you know that your countrymen are starving? Maybe after the second or third bite, it's no longer satisfying because you are partaking of something that every human soul needs. And we need to remember that. So somebody might say, yeah, all of this for a country's birthday. No. Not all of this for a country's birthday. I'm sorry to tell you, if maybe you already know this, but very few nations, if any, really celebrate their birthdays like we do. Amen. In all the world. So I want you to see what Thomas Jefferson had to say. "God who gave us life gave us liberty. And can the liberties of a nation be thought secure when we have removed their only firm basis, conviction in the minds of the people that these liberties are the gift of God, that they are not to be violated but with his wrath? Indeed, I tremble for my country when I reflect that God is just, that his justice cannot sleep forever." Thomas Jefferson said that. The man who universities proclaimed to be a deist or an atheist. Would to God more deist or atheist spoke like that. He speaks more clear than most Christians who should be thankful for their country. And I do believe in what he said. We should tremble at the mismanagement of freedom. Again, Thomas Jefferson said this. He says, "The reason that Christianity is the best friend of government is because Christianity is the only religion that changes the heart." Thomas Jefferson. I stress again, what about the words of John Adams, the cousin of Sam Adams? John Adams said, "And may that being who is supreme over all, the patron of order, the fountain of justice, and the protector in all ages of the world of virtuous liberty, continue his blessing upon this nation and its government, and give it all possible success and duration consistent with the ends of his providence." John Adams said that in his inaugural address when he was elected as president. We also know this from our remarkable Christian American history. The son of John Adams, John Quincy Adams, he said, "The hope of a Christian is inseparable from his faith. Whoever believes in the divine inspiration of the Holy Scriptures must hope that the religion of Jesus shall prevail throughout the earth. Never since the foundation of the world have the prospects

0: of mankind been more encouraging to that hope than they appear to be at the present time. And may the associated distribution of the Bible proceed and prosper till the Lord shall have made bare his holy arm in the eyes of all the nations, and all the ends of the earth shall see the salvation of God. John Quincy Adams. That's crystal clear, folks. Remember this in your holiday celebrations. Let people know it. Benjamin Rush, America's first Surgeon General. The gospel of Jesus Christ prescribes the wisest rules for just conduct in every situation of life. Happy they who are enabled to obey them in all situations. If moral precepts alone, listen to this, could have reformed mankind, the mission of the Son of God into all the world would have been unnecessary. In other words, your good works matter nothing to God. The perfect morality of the gospel rests upon the doctrine which, though often controverted, has never been refuted. I mean the vicarious life and death of the Son of God. Wouldn't you like to have one of the ratifiers of the U.S. Constitution, the Surgeon General of the United States, be as bold today? Now, I don't know the sincerity of this comment recently, but you saw it in the news. I certainly have never heard it from the lips of any president in my lifetime. And we'll let God be the judge as to the depth of it. It's very possible, I pray and hope, as you do, that God is not done with America. He could be, maybe he should be, the way that we've treated him. But when you see even a president go to the podium on a historical moment and say like a child, God, we love you, God, was in some way, shape, or form a little bit of an infusion of encouragement to me. He didn't have to say it, but he said it. And our friend, Patrick Henry said this: it cannot be emphasized too strongly or too often that this great nation was founded not by religionists, but by Christians. Not on religions, but on the gospel of Jesus Christ. For this very reason, peoples of other faiths have been afforded asylum, prosperity, and freedom of worship here. And I want you to look at that for a moment. People, everybody, especially young people, this is an absolute, I know of no other country in the history of man, any nation, that has ever had the spirit of its revolution bring forth a government that is somehow applies to all people within that country, no matter what their faith is. Many countries of the world demanded either worship of the despot or the tyrant, like what's going on in many countries today. Think, for example, Xi Jinping of China is worshipped as an emperor. What about Kim Jong-un? Worshipped. What about in Japan's history? The emperors were worshipped as gods. What about Adolf Hitler? Did he not seek the worship of man? Obviously. Our founding fathers, in that statement that Patrick Henry gives, basically says this: because we're Christians and we have founded this country, God is true. We're not threatened by any atheist or any other religion. Let them be false. They are. But for somebody to worship a different God or not God at all, that's their liberty or freedom. That's written within them, given to them by the God they don't even believe in. Think of that. And our founding fathers said, that's okay. They'll stand before God someday on their own. But they should have the freedom to not believe in God at all. No nation in the history of man has ever afforded such a thing. These Christian values that make this country great allow for the atheist to have the exact same representation as the Christian. Why? Because this government was established for equal protection, rights, and freedoms under this Constitution. No wonder why people want to immigrate here to America. They get it. We need to stop apologizing for America. That is a very sick insult And I'm not talking politics. I'm talking about, that's a sick insult to the God that gave us America. Yeah. We're throwing it back in his face. Maybe you grew up in a home like this. When we complained at home, my dad said, "Do you want to live in the Soviet Union? I will mail you to the Soviet Union." And my dad may or may not have been joking. You didn't know. You never would have wanted to play poker with my dad. But one thing was certain, that you were to be thankful for what this nation affords you. And it's still true to this very day. And what about my good friend? I love this guy. I feel like I know him. Samuel Adams. He says, I recommend my soul to that almighty being who gave it. And my body I commit to the dust, relying upon the merits of Jesus Christ for the pardon of all my sins. Yeah. Boy, that's pretty clear, isn't it? Yeah. Samuel Adams, father of the American Revolution, signer of the Declaration of Independence. From his last will and testament, John Adams, his cousin, said, "Poor Sam Adams, he was born a rebel." He tried to preach a sermon, graduated from Harvard University, tried to preach his first sermon. His father said the sermon was so terrible, he said, "Sam, you've got to do something else than ever occupy a pulpit." Little did he know that God had him to be really the birth founder of this nation in many ways. Sam Adams again went on to say this, "We have appealed to heaven." That's where, remember the flags earlier this year? Remember the banners and the stickers? "We have appealed to heaven for the justice of our cause, and in heaven we have placed our trust. Numerous have been the manifestations of God's providence in sustaining us. We have been reduced to distress, and the arm of omnipotence has raised us up. Let us still rely in humble confidence on him who is mighty to save. Good tidings will soon arrive. We shall never be abandoned by heaven while we act worthy of its aid and protection." Sam Adams, remarkable. Because I'm on a roll with Sam Adams, Sam Adams said this. His biggest concern was that Americans, this is Ira Stoll writing about Sam Adams, his biggest concern was that Americans would fall prey to immorality and lose that which made their cause righteous. Next quote, it goes on. I have long been convinced that our enemies have made it an object to eradicate from the minds of the people in general a sense of true religion and virtue, in hopes thereby, listen to this, to more easily carry their point of enslaving them. Indeed, my friend, this is a subject so important in my mind that I know not how to leave it. Revelation assures us that righteousness exalts a nation. Communities are dealt within the world by the wise and just ruler of the universe. He rewards or punishes them according to their general character. The diminution of public liberty will not long survive the total extinction of morals. In other words, he's saying, live out your faith. Be bold about that. Back to Patrick Henry. When Patrick Henry said, "This is all the inheritance I can give to my dear family. The religion of Christ can give them an inheritance which will make them rich indeed." You know, those were his last words. Patrick Henry died upon saying that. Friends, tonight, Jesus Christ, he is not only the fulfillment of all liberty and freedom. Sam Adams isn't the originator of the American Revolution. John Adams stated, he said, "But what do you mean, revolution? You mean revolution, the war? Nay, revolution was in the hearts and the minds of the people." When we speak of revolution, right now, with our liberty and freedoms that we enjoy, I'm talking about the revolution of pulling souls, men and women and boys and girls, from the grip of Satan. You want a revolution? You and I belong to a kingdom that will reside forever. And for now, God has allowed you and I to live in this nation right now that grants us the freedom, at least for now, to proclaim the gospel. We're running out of time. We've got the greatest message in the world. And God help us and have mercy upon us if we sleep on it. Because we have something that the world longs for. They might think they're coming here to maybe live in safety. But where is our safety? They may be thinking they're coming here for opportunity. But where is our opportunity? They might be coming here because they want to get rich. But what are our riches, really? The God of heaven has provided us the opportunity in this country to be a free people. And these things about riches, what we acquire here in this life, we should keep a light touch on them. They should cause us to thank God the more if we have two pairs of shoes. And whatever your heart desires to make a life, you can do that. It's my commitment. It always has been my commitment, even before I was a Christian, that it made sense to me that God placed me in the United States, even though I didn't even know God. I later put that together. I was taught to love my country, to sacrifice for my country, and to even die for my country, to even afford the atheist or the man who might hate us or the woman who might scorn us, because the cause is greater. I have been so spoiled in my life to have enjoyed a cause greater than anything this world can give me. We are so rich. We are so blessed. We are a nation of laws. But if our laws are not upheld, and if our leaders are less than worthy, then our nation will soon decline into peril. We need to pray. We're encouraging you to celebrate Him who is mighty to save. Amen. Amen. Remember, God has planted us in a nation where, at least for now, folks, we're still free to be able to openly proclaim the gospel. And that freedom is a stewardship. It's a responsibility that God has given us. It's not a souvenir. It's not something that's to be put on the shelf. But in fact, we are to have that treasure within us. But that treasure is to proclaim the liberty that the gospel gives to every man and woman and boy and girl. America remains one of the freest places on earth to proclaim God's truth. Our greatest use of that freedom is something that we must do boldly when we share Christ. Lovingly? Yes. Boldly, with confidence? Why? Because we've got the spiritual liberty provided to us as well as the physical and political liberty so that the whole world might hear. Jesus Christ has set us free. And we must use that freedom. We want to hold the things of this world lightly. Let's not let riches come in and choke us out or choke the truth of God's word out of us. What we want to do is be faithful and strong witnesses, especially at a time like this. At a time like this when you and I should stand strong. God has given this to you and I. So we are to stand firm in liberty and freedom, and let's live like a people who truly know what we have in Christ Jesus. And that is this: we shout to the ends of the earth, "Happy birthday, America!" To help you in your walk with God, go to jackhibbs.com, and there'll be a lot of information, a lot of teaching and material for you to grow in the grace and knowledge of Jesus Christ. So once again, we want to give God all the thanks for this very unique, amazing time where America turns 250 years of liberty and freedom. Let's see it revived, and let's make sure that it's revived spiritually. America needs to turn back to God. He's our only answer. The freedom you have right now, will you use it to become more free in Christ, or will we not and wind up rejecting that? I hope at this nation's birthday season, we accept Christ and His freedom. God bless you until next time.
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6: Next, from the BBC World Service, on the Outlook mixtape with me, Mubeen Azar, it's all about lives shaped by dance, including the late legend Norma Miller, who made a name for herself with the Lindy Hop.
7: We loved it. We loved it. We loved every moment of it. Then we became masters. We pushed the boundaries as far as we can push them.
6: And Michael Keegan Dolan, an award-winning dancer and choreographer from Dublin, whose work is influenced by old Irish legends. He initially got his kicks by pretending to be David Byrne from Talking Heads.
8: When I was 14, I think, was the first time I went to a disco. And I danced. And when I danced, everyone stopped and looked at me.
6: Plus, Mexican Irene Garcia Hernandez, who prefers to see the world upside down whilst dancing 36 metres above the ground in a tradition that dates back thousands of years. That's coming up after the news.
9: BBC News with Moira Alderson. President Trump has repeated allegations of widespread electoral fraud, accusing China of interfering in the 2020 presidential elections. In a television address 4 months before the midterm vote, Mr. Trump accused US intelligence officials of covering up foreign interference aimed at rigging votes against him. Stephen McDonnell reports from Beijing.
10: Donald Trump's claims of Chinese meddling are malicious smears, which have long been proven to be groundless, Foreign Ministry spokesperson Lin Zhen said. At a regular media briefing, he said Beijing had always adhered to the principle of non-interference in the internal affairs of other countries, in contrast to America, which had repeatedly done so. Earlier, President Trump used a nationally televised address to allege that Beijing had wanted to swing the election against him and had illicitly acquired 220 million files on US voters. However, he provided no proof of any subsequent voting irregularities.
9: Kuwait says Iranian airstrikes have damaged a power plant and water desalination stations. Tehran says it targeted US military assets in Kuwait and Bahrain, as well as in Jordan and Syria. Both sides are fighting for control of the Strait of Hormuz, through which 20% of the world's oil and gas is transported. More from Barbara Platt-Usher.
11: The Iranians made very clear that they will not settle for anything less than recognition of their right to regulate shipping through the Strait of Hormuz based on their interpretation of a fairly vague wording of the Memorandum of Understanding. And the Americans have said that is not acceptable, and they are responding to strikes on ships that Iran has been carrying out. So as long as those strikes continue, they will continue their military attacks.
9: India has launched its first hydrogen-powered train, joining a small number of countries testing the technology in an effort to reduce carbon emissions. The new train runs on a 90-kilometre-long route in the northern state of Haryana. From Delhi, here's Arunade Mukherjee.
12: Unlike conventional diesel trains that burn fuel to generate mechanical power, a hydrogen train carries a small power plant on board in the form of a small fuel cell. Hydrogen is stored in the train cylinders, and that combines with oxygen from the surrounding air inside the fuel cell. That produces electricity, that powers the traction motors, and the train starts moving. The only direct byproducts of this chemical reaction are water vapor and heat.
9: Officials in the Ukrainian port of Mykolaiv say a Russian drone attack has killed two people and damaged infrastructure. They said two Ukrainian citizens died on board one of three foreign ships hit in the attack. Earlier, officials in Odessa said that two people had been killed and eight others injured in a Russian missile strike. They said one of those killed was a woman who was walking with her children who survived. You're listening to the latest world news from the BBC. Reports from the Democratic Republic of Congo say an angry crowd attacked a hospital housing an Ebola treatment centre, forcing patients and health workers to flee. A health worker at Nyakunda Hospital near Bunia says relatives of a patient stormed the facility. The woman had gone to give birth but developed severe anaemia. The hospital refused the family's offer to donate blood. Hundreds of foreign nationals are gathering outside embassies in South Africa seeking help to return home as authorities intensify a nationwide immigration crackdown. Large crowds are camping outside the Nigerian and Malawian missions with reports of new arrivals from across the country. The Japanese parliament has maintained its bar on women succeeding to the imperial throne, even as it enacted changes to succession laws. The bill, passed by a large majority in the upper house of parliament, allows the adoption of distant male relatives over 15 back into the imperial family as long as they're single. Kurumi Mori is in Tokyo.
13: The key issue here that remains quite untouched in this revision, it's that Princess Aiko, the current emperor's only child, still, as a woman, she cannot inherit the throne. This really leaves the ban on female succession and having an empress unchanged. The revised law does help expand the number of family members that can carry out official duties, but it doesn't solve the longer-term succession issue. Unless the law really changes to allow a woman to take on the throne, this questions about the monarchy's future, they're really likely to continue.
9: The Philippines has condemned a video portraying the country as a monkey, which was published by Chinese state media. Manila said the AI-generated animation was dehumanising and racist. It shows a timid monkey wearing a traditional Filipino shirt being strong-armed by the US and Japan into confronting Beijing over the South China Sea. BBC News.
6: What makes you move? I mean, what really makes you dance? An 80s pop bop from Whitney Houston, perhaps? Or how about a track by the Brazilian Marina Lima from that same decade? Maybe you're a techno head and you dream of concrete and bass in Berlin. I've spent some of the happiest times of my life in a crowd of people who love to let go and give themselves to the music. And I adore those moments of people moving in unison as if the crowd is an entity unto itself. Dancing is like an instant holiday. It just takes me away. I don't think I can hear I Feel For You by Chaka Khan without moving. Even if I'm on a packed train, say, on my way to the Outlook studio. And on that note, I should probably introduce the program. You're listening to the Outlook Mixtape with me, Mubeen Azhar. This is our weekly dive into the archives. If you have any thoughts on what you hear today, or any of our episodes, in fact, which you can find on our website, that's bbcworldservice.com/outlook, then please do get in touch. We really do love to hear from you. Our email address is outlook@bbc.com, and you can send a message or a voice note via WhatsApp. That number is +44 330 678 2707. And who knows, you might even feature on the program. For now, we're dancing. First, the Lindy Hop. If you've never come across it before, it's all about improvising and connecting to your partner whilst listening to swing jazz. To say it's acrobatic doesn't quite cut it. Fast and frenetic, it's a cocktail of tapping and swinging, sliding and flipping, and I'm telling you, it is wild. Created in Harlem, New York, by African-American communities during the Harlem Renaissance of the 1920s and 30s, it quickly spread around the world thanks to touring performers, films, and legendary groups like the Whitey's Lindy Hoppers. They were especially known in the 30s and 40s with an era-defining move. One partner throwing the other in the air, over his shoulders and between his legs. One of those Lindy Hoppers was the late Norma Miller. She discovered the dance at just 12 years old. Nikki Barringer went to meet her back in 2015 when Norma was 95.
7: We became masters. We pushed the boundaries as far as we can push them. As simple as that. And to a rhythm. Remember, we never lost the beat of the music. And you did it within a phrase of a music.
14: I just want to go back to 1932. One famous day for you, Easter Sunday, 1932.
7: When I went to the Savoy for the first time. Twistmouth George took me up to the Savoy to dance.
14: Twistmouth George.
7: He was a man, was one of the dancers that was creating the dancing at the time in the ballroom. Now, here was a man that had a stroke, and his mouth was all the way to the side of his face. That illness was called Bell's palsy. They didn't have a name for it then. Since then, we know the meaning of different strokes, and black men in those times never went to a hot doctor, but he continually could dance, but he had the funniest face in the world.
14: And that's why he was called Twistmouth George.
7: He's called Twistmouth George.
14: And you were 12 years old, yeah, 12. And you were just dancing...
7: In the street.
14: In the street.
7: Yeah, like all kids do. Because, see, the ballroom, there was no air conditioning, so these windows was wide open. So when a 15-piece band is playing in the ballroom, you can be down in the street and hear the same thing. So which made you respond to what you're hearing. So I guess I was cavorting about like all kids do. And he said, hey, kid, you know, I want you to dance with me. Would I want to come and dance with Twistmouth George? Heck yeah. And I said, yes.
14: So yeah. you danced with him that afternoon?
7: That afternoon, and that was the beginning of it, I guess.
14: But later that year, mm-hmm. I understand you entered a competition with Sonny Ashby.
7: At the Apollo Theater. We were high school kids. And the Apollo Theater was having the first contest outside of the Savoy Ballroom.
14: And the Lindy had been developed by then?
7: We were the kids in the ballroom that used to do the Lindy. But we were up against the top dancers at the Savoy Ballroom.
14: But you wiped the floor, didn't you?
7: Well, because we were the kids. We were 14-year-old, and we won the contest, yeah.
14: And I understand that Herbert White,
7: it was his dancers we went up against. And that next morning, there was a knock on my door. I'm getting ready to go to school. I opened the door, and there's a man standing there with two other men. They look like thugs. Anyway, he introduced himself. He said, "I'm Herbert White. I am Whitey. I saw you dance last night. And I'd love the fact for you to dance with us again and not against us. And would you like to come to the Savoy?"
14: But Whitey wasn't called Whitey because of his skin, was he?
7: No. He had a white streak that was right down the center of his head. And that's why it was called Whitey.
14: And then he created the famous Whitey Lindehoppers.
7: Yes,
14: and
7: exactly.
14: That's you. That was you.
7: And we were the kids that was named that, yeah.
14: So when he invited you to dance, how did you feel?
7: He said the magic word. He said he wanted me to come to the Savoy. Would I? My God, I've been in bed. Wanted to come, but I wasn't allowed to go to the Savoy at 12 years old.
14: Because you were too young.
7: Oh, yeah. I was too young even when Whitey asked us. But see, Whitey had a purpose, and we were allowed to come in. And that we were allowed to come in and sit in the corner. And that was how it all began with us as youngsters in the ballroom. And Frankie came, and we used to dance every night. You remember, we were still in school. So after school, we would be able to go into the ballroom at night. And that was how Whitey formed this group.
14: And I was very amused, Norman Miller, to discover why it's called the Lindy Hop, from Charles Lindbergh.
7: Charles Lindbergh took the flight across to Paris. The papers read, "Lindy's Hop." And Shorty was asked at the time, who was dancing at the ballroom, what did he call this dance that he was doing? He said, "I call the dance the Lindy Hop."
14: That was, his flight was in 1927.
7: 1927.
14: But did you ever, I mean, looking at those dances, incredibly acrobatic. You're being thrown around, being thrown over your partner's head,
7: yes.
14: Between his legs, around
7: yes.
14: His waist,
7: and
14: upside down.
7: And in time.
14: And in time.
7: Yeah. I became a professional dancer that was dancing at the top of the peak at all times. I mean, we had been with Ethel Waters' show, and we went cross-country from New York all the way out to California on a bus. She was the first major black star we had, and she was taking her show on the road, and we were the kid dancers in the show.
14: But were you never scared? Not scared, but somebody might have thrown you just a bit too high. Did you have any injuries?
7: We had injuries. I think every part of my body was injured. Injuries? God, I have a bad shoulder, bad back, bad knees, bad ankle. I mean, but see, there was no way of healing. And like when we got to making Dead to Racist, that I think I hurt my ankle. But now there's no understudy.
14: And there's no time to leave
7: so
14: your ankle to repair.
7: So they used to shoot me up with codeine so that you were able to do the show. But that was the worst thing in the world, because what happened, that you had begin to develop scar tissue. And that's what my ankles are made up of, all that of scar tissue today.
14: Yeah. Were you ever exhausted?
7: Yes, I went to the hospital for 6 months out of exhaustion. I was 17 and I went into the hospital, and I didn't come out until I was 18. Because I had been dancing all my life up until then.
14: Because you went down to 89 pounds,
7: yeah.
14: Which is less than 40 kilos.
7: Oh, yeah.
14: There was nothing to you.
7: I was a skeleton.
14: And that was after your film appearance at Day of the Races?
7: Day of the Races, yeah. After the 6 months, and they were going to let me come home. My aunt said, "Well, don't worry about it. We'll make her fat again." My aunt used to fix me raw eggs and orange juice.
14: Raw eggs and orange juice.
7: I had to drink that every morning.
14: What, high protein and high vitamins?
7: I guess so, yeah. Oh, you got hurt badly, yeah.
14: Can you remember any particular incidences?
7: Well, yeah, you know that step. Frank May had a dance where he'd take the girl and he'd snatch her. Like, he'd take, she's from a squat position, and he brings her up and she goes to his shoulder. Well, when I did the step, when they snatched me, my arm came, but the body didn't come with me. So this whole thing came out of place.
14: What, so you dislocated your shoulder?
7: Woo, it's still till today. I got to be careful because these joints come out very easily.
14: Day at the Races was a very famous Marx Brothers films. Marx Brothers being incredibly 17. Zany American. Zany.
7: They were the greatest in the world, but we never worked together.
14: Even though this was a bit in the film.
7: We did the filming, but they put the Marx Brothers in afterwards. And if you notice, we are never together in that.
14: It was just cut in.
7: It's cut in, yeah.
14: And the same with Helter Poppin, wasn't it?
7: No, we were designed for Helter Poppin because they were on Broadway for 5 years. So when they decided to make the movie, we were included. But we were a dance act in the meantime. But we were added, but you notice that we were all in domesticated wardrobe. Billy and I was the cook. Downs was like a chauffeur. Frankie was like from the stables. I remember you were still in a segregated America. And they had to fix it so that we looked like we were servants. And that became an issue with us later in life where black kids said they didn't want to do what we were doing because we were servants to white people. And I heard that. Put your name.
14: You came on as the second couple, as the cooks, didn't you?
7: As the cook, yeah. Me and Billy Ricker, yeah.
14: You and Billy Ricker. But then after the big swing era, we had rock and roll, we had Elvis, we had the Beatles. Swing went out of fashion.
7: Completely out of fashion.
14: But it's enjoying a bit of a revival now, is it?
7: Now, that's exactly what happened. The ashes are beginning to still smolder. And as I said, the Swedes did not resurrect Lindy. They gave it mouth-to-mouth recitation.
14: But what about now? Swing Patrol have brought you over to London to help rejuvenate, to help revive.
7: Oh, yeah, they're part of that, definitely. But now they've enjoyed by countries. They are countries now, can you imagine?
14: Who are enjoying Swing?
7: Germany is the... I remember when we came over to Europe, we brought the Lindy over in 1935. We came to London. And we came to Paris, but we couldn't go into Germany because I had a Jewish manager and 4 black dancers. 70 years later, I went to Germany, and I saw on the floor everybody dance like Frankie Manning. That's why I wrote the song, Swingin' Frankie's Way.
14: And how does it go?
7: He won't swing in his rhythm. Swing in his beat. Swing is the kind of music make you pat your feet, put on your... dancing shoes, throw away your blues, cause today we're swinging Frankie's way.
6: Norma Miller of the Whiteys Lindy Hoppers speaking to Nikki Barringer back in 2015. Though the Lindy Hop started over a century ago, our next dance story is inspired by events much older and far more mythological. Michael Keegan Dolan is an Irish choreographer and dancer who was raised in Dublin on folk tales. Today, he stages modern reworkings. For instance, when he staged the Russian ballet Swan Lake, the tale of a beautiful princess who'd been turned into a swan by an evil magician, Michael drew upon one of his favourite Irish legends, the Children of Lear. Here he is, in conversation with Joel Fidgen in 2020.
8: We don't really do the Once Upon a Time, where I'm from. You say, there once was a king, and his name was Lear, and he had 4 beautiful children, but his wife died. He remarried her sister. Her name was Aoife. Aoife was jealous of the relationship between Lear and his 4 beautiful children, so she decided to kill them. And she asked one of her servants to murder them while they were travelling, but the servant refused to do it. So she tried to kill them herself, but didn't have the courage. So she used her magic and she changed them into swans for 900 years.
15: And the end?
8: Well, Aoife was turned into a kind of a negative spirit for all eternity as a punishment for what she did. And the children stayed together for these 900 years, 300 years on 3 different lakes. And there's different endings, but they eventually turn back into people, but they're very, very old and they die.
15: Right. What
16: What is it that appeals to you so much about that story?
8: It forces you to connect with nature in a different way. So when you perceive a swan or see a swan or also a hare, there's always this idea in the back of your mind that this might be a person. Of course, that's slightly odd or ridiculous idea. But to remember that nature is magical and that nature in some way is deeply connected to us, and that by telling children stories that these animals are also potentially people, I suppose you start to develop an enormous empathy for nature. And I certainly have never have considered ever hunting a swan or hunting a hare. Never, ever.
16: Because of the stories you were told as
8: a
16: boy?
8: Yeah, absolutely, yeah. My wife is French, and I remember in Brittany they gave me hare pâté at Christmas, and I was really shocked. And I was more shocked at my shock, in that it was perfectly normal to the French to eat this wild animal. But to me, it connected me right back to my Celtic ancestry, where the hare was connected with the female, the goddess, to the moon, to all that kind of magic. I would never, ever consider eating a hare.
16: So you'll eat an animal if it's not in a folktale. Is that the basic rule?
8: Well, no. I mean, these stories, ultimately I became a vegetarian, and then...
16: Because of the stories?
8: I need to go to a very, very eminent psychologist to understand fully why I decided to become a vegetarian at a very early age. But it has something to do with, with consuming these beautiful, intelligent creatures. It just seems a little bit unnecessary. Because in my case, I can live very happily on potatoes and milk and butter. But I'm married to a French woman now, so I do eat meat occasionally. Because if I don't, I can get into a lot of trouble around the dinner table in Brittany.
16: So all these folk tales, were they told at home, at school? How did you pick them all up?
8: They're everywhere. They're everywhere. Everything is communicated in Ireland through stories. If you go to buy a car, you start with a story. You know, how much is that car? How's it going? I know you. Your father played for Clongish, didn't he? He did. I remember the day he scored a point from the halfway line. Like, we use story to massage the moment, to kind of understand each other and then to do the business or whatever. I felt like story was everywhere. But I didn't grow up in a household like some of my colleagues where Irish culture was championed. My father wasn't keen on indoctrinating me with a love of Irish culture. I think he saw it as a backward step. He could speak fluent Irish, but he never spoke Irish to me. It was kind of kept from me as maybe a potentially threatening thing, a thing that perhaps would lead me astray. But in spite of that, it was coming at me from all sorts of places. Wherever I could find it, I sought it out.
16: You were in quite a big family, weren't you, growing up? How many siblings?
8: Well, not small compared to other families, but I was the youngest of six children.
16: So of your six siblings, mm-hmm. were they all magically inclined? Or were you a bit different?
8: I was definitely a bit different. I definitely was possessed by a dance-related spirit. I discovered it first when I started going to discos, we called them. When I was 14, I think, was the first time I went to a disco. And I danced. And when I danced, everyone stopped and looked at me.
16: Describe the dance moves then.
8: God, they were all improvised. They were pretty wild. Wild. Frenzied, I'd say.
16: But you got the girls, did you?
8: I used to get the girls when I had hair. I was quite charming when I was 14.
16: If you were sort of regarded as somewhat different for doing your disco moves, you've already said your father wanted you to follow a, you know, very straight course. And what did he make of your disco side?
8: I was about to leave for London to become a dancer. But it was a very sad time initially. I still remember he drove me, it's like a scene from a movie. He drove me to Dublin Airport. He was so upset, he couldn't speak. He took my bags out of the car, put them on the tarmac, and he drove off.
16: Upset that you were leaving or that you were going to be a dancer?
8: Both, I think. I think he was upset that I was leaving. I think he was upset that I was going to be penniless. He assumed that I would have a very hard life following the path that I had chosen. I wondered, did he think I was gay, and was he worried about me? I don't know. My dad didn't say very much. Men of his generation from Ireland, like men of, you know, in this country, they were very internal, you know. They didn't say very much about how they felt. But the story ends well, though. In 2005, my father died. But about a month before he died, I had created a show for the Dublin Theatre Festival called The Bull, based on a very Irish myth called The Tyne. It's in Irish. And it was a little bit controversial, and people were writing letters to the Irish Times about me. And one of the letters finished by saying, "Don't give up the day job, Keegan Dolan." And my father wrote a very beautiful letter back to the paper in my defence, which got printed. And in that letter, there was some really nice resolution in our relationship. He had come around, and I think he was really proud that I had kind of trodden this peculiar path and kept my integrity. So, yeah, it ended well, the story. Yeah. I didn't know it, but I really loved my father. Yeah.
16: When did you start giving an Irish flavour to your work?
8: I guess through my work, I was being forced to address stuff about my relationship to who I was. And around 2008, I was in Mexico and I met a guy who was a psychologist and a shaman. You know, in Mexico, it's no problem to be both. And we were talking about his indigenous culture and how the Spanish had kind of pushed it down, how it had been lost. And I was saying, yeah, a lot of my culture has been lost. I don't really know how we dance. Like, I don't really buy into the river dance as my dance because it doesn't involve the arms. It doesn't involve the hands or the head or the neck. So he said to me, look, you need to reinvent your tradition. Go and make some new dances. Go and make some new stories or take the old stories and make them work. And I kind of got busy about doing that. Mm. And I think being happy about where you're from is much more energizing than being kind of unhappy about where you're from.
16: It's interesting that you mentioned river dance because, of course, you know, this is how Irish dance is perceived by the world. Yeah. Ever since they performed at the Eurovision Song Contest and became internationally famous and, you know, all the leg flying. How would you describe it?
8: People dancing in lines with big hair.
16: Do you like it?
8: I think it has brought a lot of investment to Ireland. A lot of Irish dancers who couldn't make a living being professional dancers can make a living now, and I guess that's a really good thing. It's really not for me. I was never a part of that.
16: Is there another Irish folktale that you are itching to put on the stage?
8: I would love to do a piece that would finally put to rest my discomfort with who I am in terms of my Irishness. I think I would love to feel good about being Irish and not to feel sad about being Irish anymore. I have two young children now, and sometimes they ask me questions about Irish history, and it's generally very sad, you know, our story. And I'd love that story to somehow stop or be renewed or have a new beginning. But I need to do it sincerely. I can't just pretend that the famine didn't happen or that the War of Independence didn't happen or the Civil War didn't happen. But I would love to be free of the gloom of Irish history.
6: 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He was speaking to Joel Fidgen. 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The Dance of the Flyers is around the corner. We're back in a bit.
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6: Next on Outlook from the BBC World Service, Mexican Irene Garcia Hernandez always had a rebellious streak, enabling her to become one of the few Mexican women to dance 36 metres above the ground in a tradition dating back thousands of years.
23: Your mind thinks you're jumping into the void and that you're going to die. I didn't realise how dangerous it was.
6: How she managed after the news.
9: BBC News with Moira Alderson. China has accused Donald Trump of malicious smears for saying Beijing meddled in the US presidential election 6 years ago. The Chinese Foreign Ministry said the allegation was groundless. Mr. Trump has repeatedly made unproven claims that the vote, which he lost to Joe Biden, was rigged. Kuwait says Iranian airstrikes have damaged a power plant and water desalination stations. Iran says it targeted US military assets in Kuwait, Bahrain, Jordan and Syria. Earlier, American forces carried out a sixth consecutive night of attacks on Iran. China's President Xi Jinping has urged the world to work together on the development of artificial intelligence. He said the technology should not be dominated by a single country. Officials in the Ukrainian city of Mykolaiv say a Russian drone attack has killed two people. They say port infrastructure was also damaged. The United Nations has called for a prompt investigation into the reported deaths of dozens of protesters and law enforcement personnel in Pakistan-administered Kashmir. There's been a wave of unrest ahead of regional elections later this month. Reports from the Democratic Republic of Congo say an angry crowd has attacked a hospital housing an Ebola treatment centre. A health worker at the facility near Bunia says the site was stormed by relatives of a patient who died after giving birth. Hundreds of foreign nationals are gathering at embassies in South Africa seeking help to return home as the authorities intensify a nationwide immigration crackdown. Large crowds are camping outside the Nigerian and Malawian missions. India has begun operating its first hydrogen-powered train, joining a small number of countries testing the green technology. The new train runs on a 90-kilometre-long route in the northern state of Haryana. The engine emits only heat and steam as byproducts. BBC News.
6: Welcome back to the Outlook mixtape from the BBC World Service with me, Mubin Azhar. We've been dancing our way through the archives, and right now we're moving to Mexico. Luis Morris went to meet Irene Garcia Hernandez in 2023 to find out what it's like to dance 36 meters above the ground.
0: Yo vi a los señores, a unos señores de rojo. Así que nada más me recuerdo que vi unos señores de rojo subiendo.
23: I remember that I saw some men in red climbing this 36 meter pole and flying from the top.
0: Y vuelan. Yo no veía en ese tiempo el lazo.
23: At that time, I didn't notice the rope or see that they were attached at all. I said, no, those men are flying. I thought I want to do that, huh? I loved it. I was fascinated. It looked to me like they were almost reaching the sky and touching the clouds. I think that was the first thing that made me fall in love with it. I first saw it when I was 6 years old, and it really struck me. I decided that someday I will be a flyer, and, well, let's say I wasn't a normal girl.
0: Por no ser una niña normal, digamos.
1: Irene García Hernández was most definitely not a normal girl, nor is she a normal woman. A rebellious streak led to Irene becoming one of the few female flyers in Mexico in the pre-Hispanic tradition known as the Danza de los Voladores, or Dance of the Flyers. This dance involves five people climbing a huge mast, and while one person remains at the very top, the other four launch themselves from its summit into the sky. Tied by a strong rope around the waist, they fly upside down, circling the pole until they once more reach the earth. Irene grew up in small towns across Puebla State, central Mexico, the middle child of nine siblings.
0: Somos una familia numerosa.
23: We're a large family, so I think my mom had a baby about every 2 years. We were very close as kids, very happy, and I was bold. I've always been very bold. I had a nice childhood in a way. Nice, although difficult, because if I didn't obey, I was hit, not badly, but a little.
0: Crecí en un lugar, en un pueblito, digamos, normalmente las niñas.
23: Well, I grew up in a small town. Let's say normally the girls start helping their mom, but household chores weren't my thing. But I would help my dad. He was a truck driver, so I would see him going to fix his car, and I would follow and chop wood, because it's one of the chores you have to do at home. But it's usually the boy's job. So I swapped with my brother because he preferred to be with my mom cooking, making tortillas and things like that. And well, that's what I mean by not being a normal girl. I didn't like spending much time at home sitting still. I wanted to ride my bike and play with my friends. I was fascinated by other things that were more adrenaline-fueled, let's say.
0: Más adrenalina, digamos.
1: When Irene was 13, she moved to live with her in the town of Quetzalan del Progreso. It was here where she'd first seen the dance that had so captivated her as a little girl, and where she would first see women flyers, too.
0: Afortunadamente, aquí en Quetzalan ya empezaba a las mujeres a danzar.
23: Unfortunately, here in Quetzalan, women were already starting to dance. I used to see the women rehearse. They were

0: And I thought if I practice hard enough and they see that I know the dance on the ground before climbing, then maybe they will accept me. Finally, they said yes, yes.
1: But while the group may have finally allowed her to train with them, Irene also had to persuade her grandmother to allow her to practice, knowing that her parents wouldn't approve.
2: Yo le he dicho, ay, abuelita, no seas mala. No me gusta lavar los trastes, lo odio.
0: I'd say, ay, granny, please, let me do it. I hated washing up, but I started to help her do all the washing, and I was really helping her out. So she said, okay, fine, do what you want, but just be very careful. So I started practicing when I was 16, and from then on it became part of my life. And my grandmother, oh, thank God, she didn't tell my parents anything, because if she did, I knew that they wouldn't let me live with her anymore, and I was fine there. After 3 years, I told them, well, actually, I think they found out before. My mom asked me why I practiced the dance of the voladores, and I said, well, no, mom, it's just the neighbors gossiping.
2: Los vecinos chismosos.
1: Immersed in her training, Irene learned more about the history behind the dance that had so bewitched her as a child.
2: El punto más importante.
0: The most important part of the dance is flying. That's why it's called Dance of the Voladores, right? It's an ancestral rite. It used to be performed every 52 years, every rebirth of the sun, and only men used to dance. There are 5 dancers. One represents the sun. The other 4 are the 4 cardinal points, the seasons, and the elements the earth needs to live.
2: La danza, el elemento principal es el árbol.
0: And the main element is the tree, which connects the 3 worlds, the underworld, the world above, which is the sky, which we can't touch, right? And the earthly world, which is us.
2: Primero vas, seleccionas el árbol que vas a cortar, lamentablemente cortar.
0: Our dance requires a ritual. You ask permission and forgiveness from nature for the tree that we sadly cut down for the pole. And from that moment, we also have our music.
2: Es una flauta y un tambor.
0: It's simple, but makes a beautiful harmony, just using a flute and a drum.
1: The mast is planted in a deep hole, along with the ingredients for mole, a special type of Mexican sauce, and a splash of alcohol for good measure. Exchanging life for life, a turkey is also killed and buried at the base.
0: We want the tree to absorb it so that it continues to live as long as we use it and to protect us.
2: Se hacen unos nudos alrededor del árbol para que tú puedas ascender.
0: Then the dance continues, and knots are tied around the tree so that you can climb up. When you get to the base of the tree, you dance to the 4 cardinal points, and in a way, you offer up your life and your spirit. And you ask permission to jump from the top. When we descend, it's like throwing seeds to the earth, fertilizing the earth.
1: Soon, it was time for Irene's first flight, after 6 months of training.
2: Yo estaba emocionada, emocionada por ser parte de la danza.
0: I was so excited to be part of the dance. I didn't realize how dangerous it was. 1 month passed, and then 3, and one day, I said, I feel ready.
2: Pero ahí es donde comprendí que necesitabas fuerza mental, porque tus brazos, del miedo, dejan de moverse.
0: But that's when I understood that you really needed mental strength, because your arms stopped moving out of fear. Your feet stopped moving too. And well, when I got halfway up, I looked down and I thought, oh no. And I wanted to get down, but my feet didn't react. But my friend told me, you can do it. You're going to be fine.
2: Vas a estar bien y todo eso. Entonces, continué, subí. 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
0: So I kept going, climbing. I was shaking. I think I arrived at the top looking purple and green. At the top, my colleague tied a rope around my waist and said, don't move, don't panic, and don't tremble. And well, we were about to go backwards. We were at the top sitting on a square.

0: spare base. And my colleague said he'd let me know when to go and then...
1: Lánzate, lánzate.
0: Go, go, go for it, go for it, go for it. That process of launching yourself from the top is literally trusting yourself. You can see that you're tied up, but your mind doesn't recognize it. Your mind thinks you're jumping into the void and that you're going to die.
1: Entonces me lanzo y cuando el compañero me dice, ah, estás lista ya, hay espacio.
0: So I jump and I don't know how, but I manage to grab hold of the base somehow. And while everybody's descending, I'm still hanging on. It was dramatic. And my colleague said, you're going to injure the others. I mean, if one person stays, they can knock into the others. And I was like,
1: no, no puedo, no puedo, no quiero, ya no quiero, ya no quiero.
0: No, no, I can't, I don't want to anymore. And he said, you're brave, you can do it. No, no, no, I don't want to. And then he said, sorry, skinny. And he stepped on me. And it hurt so much that I let go.
1: Okay, como dos metros libres y así.
0: I let go and free fell for about 2 meters until felt the sharp tug and bounced up when the rope around my waist was pulled out. It hurt and it, in a way, it was ugly. Then he told me, open your hands. And I stretched out my arms and I felt the air. It erased the fear that I had. And I said, yes, yes, this is what I want. And I think I have always been looking for this freedom that the dance of the Voladores gives me. In the dance, I found the freedom of everyday life.
1: Bajé verde, eso sí, bajé verde, y bajé temblando, parecía yo becerrito recién nacido.
0: Ay, but I descended with a green face and shaking. When I landed, I was like a newborn because I put my feet down. They were hurting and I was shaking. I remember that I felt like my body was completely empty. My head hurt and they gave me water. They poured alcohol on my head to calm me down because they thought I would die from the shock. But no.
2: Tuesday, July 14th, 2026. I'm meteorologist Brian Shields. I hope you're doing well. Few areas to track out there. Elita is forming in the eastern Pacific. I'll show you that. Just keeping an eye on the northern Gulf for a slight chance of development. Not seeing anything crazy. We have this tropical wave moving by Belize right now, and you see some additional rain even back behind it. We have that big train of moisture all the way back toward Trinidad, for example, yesterday. There's a lot more moisture in the wake of that. Plus, we're dealing with some of the dust around. But this is the spot that'll be Elita, watching how close it gets to land as of now. I always keep it in perspective on this channel. I'm seeing this staying over the open waters. And that is some good news right where we want it. But this, another named system on the eastern Pacific side. Again, not on the Atlantic basin. We swing back through the Caribbean. Here's that tropical wave, Belize, Guatemala, El Salvador. Better chance of rain, parts of Honduras, Nicaragua, some of that rain. And even trying to feed back toward the Cayman Islands and Jamaica. I'll show you the moisture building in the Western Caribbean as we go over the next few days. Then here we are, Dominica and Barbados, of course, watching some of the dust around St. Kitts and Nevis, British, U.S. Virgin Islands, Antigua and Barbuda. But you see these stronger tropical waves starting to move off. Now, they're going to run into the dust, right? I expect them not to look quite like that in a day or two. They're going to weaken a little bit, but they are stronger than what we've seen this season. So gradually, adding more moisture to the atmosphere. And we're going to see kind of more of an active finish to the month and start to August as we watch these tropical waves move across. Hopefully no development, but hopefully some of us get some rain because we have been so dry. No big signs of development. Caribbean back through the Gulf in the short term. Just monitoring this little area here. Occasionally the models are like, hey, it's kind of an area to watch. There's going to be some moisture with an old front this weekend. We'll see if anything spins up. If I do believe anything is actually going to spin up. Of course, I will let you know here first and, of course, put out additional updates if need be. We swing out here. This area is starting to really flare up as far as the models kind of picking up on it. Again, not developing, but we are going to see those stronger tropical waves that continue to work across. But in the short term, they're running into some of the dust. And of course, high chance of development out here, Alita. But there's another area, actually two back behind it, that may also develop. So by the time you watch this on the eastern Pacific side, here we are in Mexico, you get back toward the Baja. By the time you're watching this, this may already be a tropical depression. And then the next name on the eastern Pacific side is Alita. But you can see here, Alita would stay over the open waters and always being mindful of Hawaii down the road. But as it lifts to the north, there should be some weakening. It's going to run into some cooler water. So still very early in the hurricane season, things kind of ramp up. August, September, October, even into November, as we well know. In July, on average, there's about two named storms on the Atlantic basin side, and we have yet to see one, which is kind of typical for the pattern we're in, right? We've been talking about El Nino, the dust around, some of the extra wind shear. So I don't expect a ton of named systems out there, but the ones that do develop could really feed off of that very warm water and become quite aggressive. So just monitoring things as we work our way forward. Short term, the dust, though, rounds of dust moving in. Here's that next one that is working across. So looking at where some of that dust is setting up, this is for today, where you see the yellows, southern Bahamas, Turks and Caicos, near Puerto Rico, U.S. and British Virgin Islands, even Haiti, the DR and Jamaica. This is very thick dust. St. Lucia, Barbados, St. Vincent, the Grenadines, the dust will be thick at times for today, where you see the purples and especially some of those yellows. Then you see it moving across toward Jamaica, the Cayman Islands, parts of Cuba, some of the additional dust, even clipping the ABC Islands, Aruba, Curacao, and Bonaire, back toward Trinidad and Tobago, Grenada, a little bit more dust tomorrow. And then by the time we get into Thursday, it progresses across back toward Belize, over toward parts of Mexico, the Yucatan Peninsula, Bay Islands, Honduras, still Cayman Islands, over toward Cuba and Jamaica, central Bahamas, some of that dust. This dust here on Thursday is actually going to get mixed in with some of the rain. The dust doesn't necessarily prevent rain. It's actually going to run into kind of a blob of rain that's sitting right here. So short term, that is the dust. That is not rain. A couple spotty showers, southeastern Caribbean. Jamaica, we may pop up a couple showers and storms the next couple of days. Same thing in the Cayman Islands. You see all of this moisture sitting right here. Panama, Costa Rica, not as much. Cayman Islands, we may see some of this rain kind of sneaking in for tomorrow. Better chance of rain. Parts of Nicaragua, Honduras, Guatemala, on the edge of El Salvador and Belize. And you see eastern sections of Nicaragua, better chance of rain. But you see how some of it kind of feeds to the north and then gets mixed into the dust. And then we'll be watching on the eastern Pacific. Meanwhile, as we work our way over the next few days and by the end of the week, for us in the eastern Caribbean, I'm going to be monitoring those stronger tropical waves. Still some of the dust, but overall, we'll see how those tropical waves kind of march across the Atlantic, right? You saw them a bit stronger coming off the coast of Africa now, but again, still running into some of that dry air. Now, this is what looks to become Alita right here, but staying away from land. Sometimes you get things that just hook to the north, even back toward California. Especially in an El Nino pattern, this area is going to be more active with more named systems. But just rolling over the next few days into the weekend, you see as it lifts to the north, it'll strengthen, then eventually weaken again as it enters into cooler water. But a couple more spots behind it, this area may become a tropical depression, and then watching more rain building off the coast of Costa Rica and Panama. So another area may develop. This area definitely active. So if you hear of named systems over the next few days, really next week or so, that's on the eastern Pacific side. Meanwhile, that dust has moved into parts of the Bahamas. I mentioned over toward Cuba, some of that dust cutting off the rain chance. Spotty storm central and north Florida, better chance of rain. Texas, back toward parts of Louisiana. I'll expand out to other areas in Mexico in just a second. Now, tomorrow, more of that rain to the north. That's because for us in the Bahamas, back through Florida, that dust is moving in and you see the lack of rain, right? Could see a pop-up storm, but you see here on Thursday, not much. There is some of the rain kind of mixing with the dust back toward the Cayman Islands, western Cuba, some of that, but still around Houston, even lifting up toward Dallas and mainly south and then east Texas, some of that rain. And you can see it parts of northeastern sections of Mexico with some of the rain. You see some of the scattered rain here, of course, watching that tropical area that is to the south. Meanwhile, Atlantic region of Canada in northern New England. Severe weather possible today. Damaging winds in these storms. Watching that front clearing Bermuda. As we go into tonight, you see that flaring up right there in New Brunswick. Maine, Nova Scotia, Prince Edward Island, even an isolated tornado, a waterspout will be a possibility. That moves toward Newfoundland as we work our way into tomorrow. There's the moisture, Mexico feeding back toward Texas. You see some of that rain sitting in here, kind of cutting off southeastern U.S., some drier air and dust moving in, scattered showers as we get back toward New England. Again, northern New England, parts of New York and over toward New Brunswick once we work our way into Thursday. Now, watching the seas, for the most part, behave where we typically get some choppier water, central sections of the Caribbean. Atlantic passageways, we're actually looking okay coming out of the eastern Caribbean now. We'll see what happens next week as those stronger tropical waves move across. They may kick up the seas some. So the Bahamas, Cuba, that rain chance, Turks and Caicos, way down. Florida today, a chance of some showers and storms where we could get, again, some of those bigger downpours. But the rain chance backs off tomorrow, right? It's going to drop tomorrow, and it's going to drop on Thursday with some of that dust around. I mentioned Jamaica. We are hot and dry in spots, but others, we may pop up a shower or even a thunderstorm around. We'll see how much of this moisture tries to find us in the Cayman Islands for tomorrow. But Haiti, the DR, Puerto Rico, U.S. British Virgin Islands, Anguillas, and Martin St. Barts, Antigua, Barbuda, rain chance down. It is down. Saba, Statia, St. Kitts and Nevis, Montserrat, back through Guadeloupe, Dominica, Martinique, mainly dry with that next surge of dust that is around today and will be around tomorrow. St. Lucia, Barbados, rain chance low. Same thing, St. Vincent, the Grenadines, a little higher. Grenada back toward Trinidad and Tobago. We may catch a couple showers, maybe 10 to about 15 millimeters of some rain. Suriname, the rain has kind of cut off. Guyana, northeastern Venezuela. You get the idea. A lot of us drier. Even for this time of year, which is going to be a problem for those drought conditions, the water restrictions, the fire threat as you go forward. This sector, though the rain building, parts of Honduras, Nicaragua, Providencia, and San Andres, some of that will be building in the next few days as that rain kind of sits around parts of Central America, parts of the Western Caribbean. There's the rain, parts of Mexico lifting up and around to Texas, South Texas, and then back toward Houston and Beaumont, some spots, 4, 5, 6, 7 inches of rain for 3-day rain totals. Not as much Florida. Again, today's scattered storms, then it kind of cuts off. Severe weather threat rolling through, as I mentioned, parts of the Atlantic region of Canada, northern New England today. 2 to 4 inches of rain will be possible, or 50 to about 100 millimeters of rain with some of those downpours, damaging winds possible in some of the storms. So Jamaica, we're looking at about a 40% chance of some showers and storms around today, down to a 30% chance for tomorrow. It goes up a little bit in the Cayman Islands. Some of that moisture in the Western Caribbean kind of tries to squeak in. That's near Central America, kind of tries to lift up toward the north. Trinidad and Tobago, we could get some of those passing showers. So keep me posted. I'll be watching your comments. But Barbados, the rain chance is down. We have more of that dust around. Same thing in St. Lucia. You see that rain chance? It has gone down. Grenada, 30% chance over the next couple of days, and a 30% chance St. Vincent the Grenadines, especially south of St. Vincent, a better chance of seeing some of that rain. Rain chance in Martinique, we're running at about 20% for today. It's going to stay low. Martinique, Dominica, back through Guadeloupe, that rain chance just not very high the next few days. It's not zero. It's just not high at all. Antigua and Barbuda, rain chance very low. Watching the drought conditions, St. Kitts and Nevis and Montserrat, watching the drought conditions, Anguilla and St. Barts, you see that low rain chance. St. Martin, Saba and Statia, rain chance very low. Puerto Rico could see a stray shower or storm popping up. U.S. and British Virgin Islands, I've been watching your comments island by island. Again, some of the very dry weather that is around, and that's still going to be holding. Bahamas, rain chance limited. We have some dust around, some slightly lower air quality with some of that dust for us. Turks and Caicos, that dust around, low air quality. And you see Haiti and the Dominican Republic. Usually we're battling some afternoon storms this time of year. There's just not much over the next few days. That rain chance is down across Hispaniola. Belize, it is up. Not quite for all of us. Southern and eastern sections, a better chance of getting some of the rain in Belize. And we could squeak out a couple showers, kind of a mix of maybe a shower or two back through the ABC Islands and some of that dust around over the next few days. Rain chance, Aruba, Curacao, and Bonaire, about a 30%. Guyana, it's dropped off today, only a 30% chance, and not super high as well in Suriname, best chance. Northern sections, Cuba, some of that dust that is around, that is limiting the rain chance. We're running at about 20%. Costa Rica and Panama, it's backed off, right? About a 50% chance of rain. Nicaragua, it is higher though, especially eastern areas watching the flooding. eastern areas of Honduras, a better chance of rain. Let me know if you catch any of that flooding the next couple of days. And I mentioned Providencia and San Andres as well. Guatemala, El Salvador, a 60% chance of rain for today. We get back toward Mexico City. We'll see the rain chance kind of picking up a little bit more as the week goes on. And we could get a couple spotty showers around, about a 40% chance of Merida, and then swinging over toward Cancun as the day goes on. Northern Colombia, rain chance 30%, about a 40 to 50% chance as we work our way back toward northern Venezuela, even a little dust around. And then for us in Bermuda, that front just down to the south, right? Still could kick up a shower for today. Orlando, Central Florida, some scattered afternoon storms, but tomorrow and Thursday, that rain chance way down. Same thing as we work our way back toward Tampa, could see a shower or storm for today. Miami, Fort Myers, the Florida Keys, watching that dust that is around over the next couple of days. Houston, this is the area we're active. I mentioned parts of Texas, big areas of rain as we go over the next few days. So Elita forming in the eastern Pacific, looking to stay away from land, staying over the open water. I'll monitor those stronger tropical waves off the coast of Africa, and we'll see how they do as they kind of battle some of that dry air and some of that dust out there. So I hope you're doing well. I'll be going through those comments. Have a really good day ahead.

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2: SRN News, I'm Rich Thomason in Washington. U.S. Central Command says military targets were in the crosshairs as Iran was attacked again overnight. The Iranians, though, say infrastructure, including roads and bridges, were taken out. President Trump releases previously classified election-related information.
3: President Trump addressed the nation Thursday night and released newly declassified intelligence that points to foreign interference in the 2020 election.
4: Over a period of years, starting during the 2020 election cycle, the People's Republic of China carried out what is believed to be the largest compromise of election data in history, resulting in China's illicit acquisition of 220 million U.S. voter files.
3: The president spoke from the East Room of the White House. Willie Nelson, Washington.
2: And Communist China denies interfering in American elections. From the Midwest to the East, a smoky haze hangs over tens of millions of Americans this morning.
5: In addition to record degree heat, parts of the Northeast have been dealing with smoke coming down from Canada. The New York City skyline covered in haze across the river in New Jersey. Many towns closing local pools because of the toxic air. Baseball games canceled along with golf play, also a scratch. AccuWeather says the new weather pattern will bring with it cooler, less humid air, but that the smoke from the wildfires in south central Canada will remain an issue until it rains. The air quality index is poor, so people are urged to close their windows and stay inside. Laura Winters reporting.
2: Authorities in Texas have rescued hundreds of stranded motorists and people trapped in homes. At least two people have died due to catastrophic flooding. The region still recovering from devastating floods a year ago. The Dow futures down 303 points. NASDAQ futures off 472. This is SRN News.
6: 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Thank you, and God bless you.
2: It's not too early to be thinking about Christmas.
7: First Liberty Institute and the law firm Jones Day have sent a demand letter to the state of Connecticut. At issue is a policy barring all religious displays, including nativity scenes, from the lobby of the state capitol in Hartford. First Liberty argues that, quote, the Constitution does not forbid the display of a nativity scene at the state capitol, and the denial of such a request based on its religious nature violates the free speech clause. Michael Harrington reporting.
2: Clergymen and other evangelical leaders are warning about the dangers of a new type of gambling, prediction markets. Kalshi, Polymarket, other rapidly growing markets allow people to make wagers on real-life events in the news. Critics say that this kind of betting could influence events such as elections. There have already been cases of staffers working on statewide campaigns admitting to using inside information. This is SRN News. A new app allows college recruiters to replace their clipboards and hand-scrawled notes with mobile phones.
8: For decades, football camps have struggled with long registration lines, unplanned walk-ups, and an athlete evaluation process disconnected from how coaches recruit. Scorability says that's changing now that its evaluation tools are working hand-in-glove with its industry-leading recruitment camp management platform, Riser. Scorability says its new improved mobile app powered more than 350 college football camp sessions in June, improving the experience for camp owners, visiting coaches, athletes, and their parents. Bob Agner reporting.
2: Federal safety investigators say the driver of a runaway Tesla that killed a grandmother in her Texas home last month had pressed the accelerator to full speed, suggesting that the vehicle's self-driving software was not to blame. A 76-year-old woman was killed in the front room of her house. More details, SRNNews.com.
9: Here's some direction for your life today from the book of Isaiah. The Lord will guide you continually, watering your life when you are dry and keeping you healthy too. You will be like a well-watered garden, like an ever-flowing spring. Isaiah 58, verse 11.

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1: When I go to the doctor, he sure is inquisitive. I tell him I feel sick. And he insists on getting all the details. What's your temperature? Tell me about your symptoms. What about your throat? Let's check your throat. I mean, sometimes he even resorts to a blood test. How radical. And if it's serious enough, we even have to get into my mother's health and my father's health and my family history. Actually, I'd be wise to give the doctor all the specifics I can think of, right? I mean, I just walk in and say I'm sick. That doesn't do much. It's really tough to help someone when they're not specific about what's going on. Well, I'm Ron Hutchcraft. I want to have a word with you today about getting all the way clean. Our word for today from the Word of God, Luke chapter 3. I'm at verse 7. John said to the crowds coming out to be baptized by him, "Produce fruit in keeping with repentance." "What should be done?" the crowd asked. John answered, "The man with two tunics should share with him who has none, and the one who has food should do the same." Tax collectors also came to be baptized. "Teacher," they asked, "what should we do?" "Don't collect any more than you are required to," he told them. Then some soldier asked him, "And what should we do?" And he replied, "Don't extort money and don't accuse people falsely. Be content with your pay." Now the picture here is of people coming to the Jordan River where John the Baptist is preaching, and they're coming to repent of their sins. But John isn't going to let them get away with general repentance. He insists, did you notice, on getting specific. He talks about fruit that is in keeping with repentance. He tells some of them, "I want you to repent of your selfishness about your food and your clothes." He tells a different group, "I want you to repent of your cheating in your business." And he tells some others, "I want you to repent of lying about people and complaining." Many people never really break free of a specific sin because they never come to God and specifically repent of that sin. We kind of like the safety of being general, don't we? "Lord, forgive my many sins, whatever they may be." Do you ever name them? I think God might be saying, like what? Which one are you repenting of? Name the sin. It's important to come to Jesus' cross with the particulars of the sins that need forgiving. "Lord, I come to your cross with that lie I told this morning. I come to you with the lustful thoughts I've had toward. I come to you with that harsh response I gave to my son, my daughter, my husband, my wife last night. I come to repent of that night of sexual sin, of those websites that are poisoning me spiritually. I came to repent of the neglect of my family's needs." The point is, God calls us to specific repentance. Now, we may have to go back and clean up a sin that we buried instead of dealing with it, maybe a long time ago. But until you've really brought it to the cross, you should not forget it. Because until you really brought it to the cross, you should not forget it. Once you brought it to the cross, you shouldn't remember it. Because God has forgotten it forever at that point. I can't just go to the doctor and say, "Help my sickness." I have to give him the specifics if I want to be well. Well, I can't just go to God and say, "Forgive my sins. I'm sorry for my sins." If I really want to beat one sin in particular, I need to be specific in dealing with that sin. It's this simple. No specifics, no solutions.
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1: It's easy for me to feel discouraged when I look at all of the evil in this world. 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
1: 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But what can we do when we feel discouraged? Well, we can change our focus. Instead of focusing on the things of this world, we can focus on things above. We can pray. We can worship. We can help someone in need. My friend, let's not get discouraged and let's not lose hope. Instead, let's keep our eyes on Jesus and let's choose to share His love to a lost and dying world.
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Greetings to all our beloved listeners. We at Royal Central Praise Radio here in the Federation of St. Kitts Nevis thank God for you and thank you for listening day by day. Jesus himself told his disciples and us by extension to go into all the world and preach the gospel. He said we were to make disciples of all men. He also told us in his word that we must go into the highways and the byways and compel men and women to come to him. So here at Royal Central Praise, we are inviting you, our listeners, to go with us on this soul-winning journey. Is there one soul that you know who needs Jesus? Then each of us can target somebody individually. The radio station will target those who are out there in radio land listening to us. We will target those for them to come to know Christ our Lord. But we are sending out a challenge to our everyday regular listeners that each of you would reach at least one person, minister to that one person, and bring that person into the kingdom of God. After all, as we enjoy God's goodness, as we enjoy his glory, as we enjoy his mercies towards us, as we enjoy the music, as we enjoy the preaching, don't you think that there is one more person that you can invite not only to listen to Royal Central Praise but to share your experience with God with that person? Is there a backslider who you know that needs to come back to the Lord? Then make that person your mission this year. We on this drive are going out into the highways and the byways, and we are going to compel men to come. Let us all together win souls for the kingdom. Remember, the word of God tells us that he that winneth soul is wise. And so, as a wise people, we must be about our Father's business. Remember, the night is going to come when no man is going to be able to work. And so now that it is day, let us work the work of the Lord God who have sent us. The harvest is truly ripe. So let us become laborers in the fields of God. Reach out to those around you and seek your souls for the kingdom of God. And so as we bring this team to life, each one, reach one. Let us make it our mission and challenge to win at least one soul for the Lord this year. If all of our listeners all over the world would reach out to one person and win one soul, can you imagine the harvest that we will have? And the kingdom of the enemy will get such a blow. So here we are inviting you to join us in our evangelical and in our outreach year and reach those who do not know the Lord for the glory of God. So let's each one reach one in Jesus' name. God bless you as you partner with us, as you endeavor to go all out with us this year as we go after souls. Amen.

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1: Hey, hello.
2: Can you hear me?
1: Yeah, I can hear you loud and clear, man. Who am I speaking with?
2: This is Sherwin Gardner in the building.
1: Hey, Sherwin, what up?
2: I'm good. Good to be on the inside.
1: Yeah, man, it's good to be on the inside. Outside is hot.
2: It's trust good. Me, we know. I'm in the Bahamas, and I know.
1: All right, man. Okay. I'm also seeing here Kevin Downswell. Yeah, I think.
2: Yes, Kevin is here too.
1: Kevin is there. All right. And who else?
2: Trishan, one of the other singers, supposed to be here, but I don't think she can make it today. So it should be just me and Kevin.
1: Okay. All right. Kevin Downswell, Sherwin Gardner. Hey, Sherwin, you know, I sure. You probably don't remember me, but way back, when I think when the first time that you came to St. Kitts, I think that was your first album with songs like Hotter Than Fire and I Worship You. You remember those songs?
2: Yeah, that's way back. Of course I remember. That's the greatest hits, man. Can't forget that.
1: Yeah, way back you came to St. Kitts, man. It was a joy. I happened to actually had a time to play drums, man, for a concert that you had here.
2: Beautiful.
1: And I can remember the bass, man, you know, the bass line on I Worship You. Man, the bass man, he was, hype over that, you know. But Sherwin has come a long way, a really, really long way. Also, Kevin Downswell, man, you guys have been doing a wonderful job in terms of spreading the gospel through songs.
3: Thank you, bro.
2: Yeah, so, man.
1: Yeah, thanks. You guys continue to do that. Continue doing that. I just played the song because what I'm doing for the whole morning, I've named the program Island Tribe Collective. So all the songs that I've played so far have been from you guys. You know,
2: nice.
1: Members.
3: Wow, we appreciate that.
1: Yeah,
3: bro.
1: Members of the Island Tribe Collective. I did do some research to see what it was all, because I think this is the first time that I'm hearing about it. So I'm not gonna spoil it. I'm gonna let you guys. I don't know which one want to take the lead and tell us why.
3: Sherwin.
2: Let me first. Thank you for having us, and also thank you for allowing us the opportunity to share. So for a long time, you know, many of us have been doing it alone. Kevin been doing it on a high level, myself, and God gave me a vision about 2 years ago to bring people together to create a song, not just a song from the islands, but a song of worship from the islands that would be able to sing in churches, not just in the islands, but globally. You know, so since God had blessed me with find me here, and it put me in seats that I myself didn't expect to be in at this point of my life, you know. So a lot of contacts, a lot of major things happened. And Kevin came to the Bahamas where I live, and we sat. I gave him the vision, and then a year later, we started making calls. We started to get people involved, tell them the vision of what we wanted to do, and now we have Island Tribe Collective. So it started from Zoom meetings, and now it's something whereby God has been blessing so much that we ourselves are at a point where we are saying, wow, we didn't even know that it would have gone this far. You know, within the short space of time, we released our first single 2 months ago, and then the day later we got a distribution deal from Ty Scott Records, Warner Brothers, which is the largest African-American gospel label, with people like Jonathan Nelson, Jason Nelson, Anthony Brown Group Therapy. So we already out into that international market, and now we need the Caribbean to understand how big this is. But the good thing about Island Tribe Collected is not just about us as lead singers, but it's about bringing education to the Caribbean, bringing in people who could help artists who now developing, artists who really need the help to be able to get that help, you know. So we did it in Bahamas first. We did a seminar. We did a showcase. Next, we go to Jamaica, and then we go to Trinidad, and we want to come up the islands. We go to St. Lucia, St. Vincent, and even St. Kitts, Antigua. So that's how it goes. It's something that is not just about all those who in Island Tribe, but we make this into something that would really bring and raise the standard of gospel in the Caribbean.
1: All right.
3: And let me also add.
1: Yeah, go ahead.
3: Let me also add that Sterling gave a great breakdown. Let me just add the icing. Island Tribe Collective is something I feel the Caribbean has been praying for.
2: Right.
3: I think over the years we've been doing a lot of things individually. We've been doing well on our own, but I feel as if the Caribbean has been searching for a vehicle that would carry a sound that we would make our own, a sound that we can own in our praise and worship and say, you know what, that's foreign, this is ours. This belongs
2: right.
3: to us.
2: Correct.
3: This
2: Correct.
3: We are proud of this. And so that's what Island Tribe is now. This unification of sounds becoming one is gonna be the vehicle that will help churches understand that we can do this, we are able to do this, we are able to have a full praise and worship in Sunday mornings without sending a Maverick City. And sing our own songs, and it still feel as if God showed up.
1: Yeah,
3: so I think that's what's unfolding with Island Tribe. Island Tribe is going to be one of those forces that helps us to embrace our very own.
1: I love the idea. Let me say something, Sherwin.
2: Two from Barbados.
1: Let me say something, Sherwin.
2: Jacob Lawrence, who just got 5 nominations in the Stella Awards. We have from Jamaica, Kevin, Alicia Taylor, Trishan, from the Bahamas, Colin Christopher, from Trinidad, Mark Isaac, and Alicia Joseph, and then myself. It's a mix-up, it's a callaloo, and we also, every stop that we go, we would collaborate with people from those islands.
1: All right. I mean, I was going to ask a question, but you did answer it in terms of, you know, who are some of these artists. And then the other question is it that any artist can actually join? And, you know, I'm talking about gospel artists. Or you guys go and look for people?
2: Right. So how we do it is basically, this is the main Island Tribe Collective, but every... where we go, we collaborate. So this is a collaborated effort. So let's just say we go to St. Kitts, we do a showcase, we do a seminar, we would see who's ready, because not everybody who would try to sign up is ready. And so every island, we'll try to collaborate with artists who we think is ready to really take it to that next level. Because this is a lot of work. And not every artist is prepared for this amount of work. People think it's just you sing, you record, and, you know, the stuff that the guys and who are in it right now are learning, even for individual, as individuals, this is even raising the bar for their individual ministries. It's creating a standard, and that's the standard that we want to bring to all the islands. So let's just say we touch down there, we do our showcase, we do a seminar, we look at the artists, we see how they respond, we see who are the ones who are really ready to put in the work, because as soon as the work starts, a lot of them, they disappear. You know what I mean? So it's really like that. Everywhere we go, we're going to be collaborating with more artists from the island.
1: Yeah, I know. It takes a lot, man, if you want to do music and if you want to be effective. I know it takes a lot, a whole lot.
2: Yes.
1: Yeah, it takes a whole lot. Now, we got a song that you're going to be releasing when? I think it's on the 3rd, the 4th?
2: Yes, on Friday, the 3rd. So the last recording we did, this started from Zoom meetings. This started with us writing together. All these songs are songs that we created together. You have a drummer from Trinidad, Samuel Richards, the bassman from Jamaica. He's from Jamaica. Mm-hmm. We had guitars from the Bahamas, another keyboardist from Bahamas. We had influence from Antigua on keys. We had influence from different islands in production. And we created this music. And this song in particular, the first guest that we had internationally was Jonathan Nelson. So this is a collaboration between Island Tribe, the whole team, and myself. And then one of the most unique things is, which was very historic, when we did the recording, we had over 13 to 17 islands represented in the room.
1: Wow.
2: So it was only Caribbean people from different islands who come together. So what you're hearing here is what we would say a Kalaloo. I think you all will call it a cook-up.
1: Yep, same thing. Mix-up, right. Whatever it is. Yeah.
2: It's a mix-up, of songs and people from the island in one room worshiping together.
1: You know, but it's a mix up of good sounds, great sounds.
2: Yes, yes.
1: You know, because sometimes when you get a mix up, it could cause some problems. But you're talking about great sounds.
4: No problem here.
2: Anointed one.
4: No problem here.
1: There we go. Yes. There we go.
4: No problem here.
1: There we go. So who actually wrote the song In My Reach?
2: I wrote this one. This was one of the anchor songs, in the sense that, you know, when God gave me this song, it's really to allow people to understand that there's no boundaries, there's no limit to what God can do for you. It's in your reach. It's, if you understand the God that we serve and the power that we have, when you pray, when you fast, when you press, when you move.
1: All right. Do you know, because I think I heard you mention before, Blessing's going to find me here, right? You know, I do some research. Just before you guys came on, I was playing Kevin Downswell, Bless Me, right?
2: Yes.
1: But do you know that Blessing's going to find me here? I did look on some different platforms, and you know that on Spotify, it has over like 10 million hits.
2: You asking me if I know?
1: Yeah. Well, you should know.
2: Across platforms. So let me give you.
4: You're just in 10 million.
2: Yeah.
4: Well, just in 10 million.
1: Well, I just went to Spotify. I just was on Spotify. Right. Yeah.
2: So let me give you the stats on the song. Right. Right now, it's 2.8 billion views on TikTok.
1: Okay. There we go.
2: It's over 17 million.
4: No. Sherwin.
2: Across platforms.
4: You said. Sure, we never said 2.8 million, you know, not million, you know.
2: Billion.
1: Yeah, I heard him. Now, the reason why I said that, you know, listen to Blessing's going to find me here, and listening to this song, In My Reach, I am saying that I think you're going to get the same response from this particular song. Because, you know, the two of them actually, they could coincide, if you understand what I'm saying.
2: Yes. Let me say this. I'm glad you say it.
1: Yeah.
2: It have the potential. The algorithm has changed a lot. But one of the things that has changed is how people respond to Caribbean praise and worship.
1: Right.
2: And that's why we're on the radio with you guys, because people need to see it. This is on the same level You said it because you could feel it as a radio DJ.
1: Yeah.
2: But if people are, we hear from people, we meet people, and all the time they would say, boy, this song is good, but they don't like and follow. So we need them to like it and follow.
1: Oh, okay, man. You know.
2: And share.
1: So who are the vocals on this one? Because I'm going to play it in a while. Who are the vocals on
2: this one? So the whole team is on this. Everybody's on this, doing background vocals, singing. But in terms of lead, this is the no stranger to the islands. You know, they would know his song, I Believe.
1: Yep.
2: Jonathan Nelson is on this, and he is excited. We tried to get him on today, but he have another interview because he have another song out as well. So he's excited. He's been engaged. He's been on the page. He's been really working because he loved this song and he wants to come back to the islands as well too. So, as I said, this is a major blessing.
1: All right. So, let me say, they're going to be hearing it here in St. Kitts, in Nevis, in St. Vincent, in Dominica, in Texas. Got at least about four stations on the U.S. in the U.S. so he's locked on, and also wow. way over there in South Africa, right?
2: Beautiful.
1: So yeah, we got a lot of listening audience. So we're gonna give a listen to In My Reach.
2: Let's
1: what
2: go.
1: Is in your reach? Let's see it.
2: Let's go.
1: All right, here we go.

0: All right, amen. They had it in my reach. Let me ask you guys, any one of you a question, man. What did you leave out? Did you leave out anything that is in the reach of God? Because if you did, you got to go and do the song over again because, you know, nothing is out of his reach. So you guys didn't leave anything out, right?
1: Absolutely leave it out, man, it's still a prayer.
2: Listen,
1: we're still moving.
0: Yeah.
1: We're still praying.
2: I feel
1: still saying it's in a dream.
2: I see praise and worship leaders all across the Caribbean getting ignited by the song. I can feel them. I can see them thinking already. All across St. Kitts and Nevis, I can see you guys.
0: Yeah, I'm telling you,
2: this song is for you.
0: This song is gonna be a big hit. It's gonna be big. It's gonna be really, really big. You know, because you guys started out with talking about, you know, setup. You know, when it comes, and I'm telling you, man, who's not looking for a setup? Nobody's looking for a setback today. Everybody's looking for a setup. You know what I'm saying? And so if God is setting you up for, you know, yeah, whatever it is that is in your reach, then you go for it. Go for it, man. Yeah, beautiful
2: song.
0: And like I said, it's this song, I can feel that this song is definitely going to be a big hit. It's going to be big.
2: Do you know that when you're growing up in the Caribbean, a lot of things feel out of reach?
0: Of course.
2: Because when it comes to being a musician or just somebody who is ambitious, we feel isolated. This song is a reminder. Nothing that you're believing in God for is out of reach. I don't care if it's global. I don't care how big. Don't you dare let anybody convince you that you cannot get it, that it's out of your reach. The connection and the bridge is God.
0: Well,
2: once he is there in your life,
0: yeah,
2: cross that bridge, bro.
0: Right.
2: That's
0: what I'm saying, because if you guys actually sit down, right, we sit down to figure out what is it that God can't reach, then this song would never finish. You know what I'm saying?
2: Yes. Absolutely.
0: So you as an individual would have to realize what is it that you need.
2: Yes.
0: And knowing that God is able to supply that need and it's in your reach.
2: Yes.
0: Yeah.
1: So that means you catch the vision of the song, and that's the heart behind what we do. We don't want to just write songs that spark nice feelings for people, but songs that are rooted in the word, and also songs that would help people to really push toward and press towards that mark. And that is what this is about. You know what I mean? So we're really grateful for that. Now, guys, I am in the middle of VBS. So I got to run. But before I run, what I want to do is tell people to make sure and follow Island Tribe Collective on social media. We're going to be looking out for those St. Kitts and Nevis flags and all the other countries that are listening. One of the good things is a lot of the churches and bands, they need the stems. They need the parts they need the stems and the parts. So the songs are also available in all the tools places for worship, which is Loop Community, multitracks.com, CCLI. So it's in every space that churches could use within South Africa. South Africa used CCLI. The US used CCLI as well. So worship leaders have no excuse. You could get it there as well.
0: It's in their reach.
1: It's in their reach. Yes, it is. thank you guys for having us. Thank you guys for what you're doing. Hopefully, we'll be able to come to St. Kitts and bring the seminar, bring the tools, bring in somebody, the people who could really share and help develop the artists there as well. So we look forward for that maybe for 2027.
0: No problem, Shovin. No problem. It was good having you. Kevin, you're believing right now too, right?
2: Absolutely. Yes.
0: All right.
2: Yes.
0: So, man, I pray that God.
2: It's been a pleasure.
0: Yeah, I pray that God will continue to bless you guys. You know, so continue doing the work that He has called you guys to do. Yeah, and we'll continue to pray for you. God bless.
2: God bless you. God bless you. God bless you.
0: Bye bye.
2: Bye bye.
1: Shout hallelujah!
0: All right, there you had it, man. Sherry Gardner and Kevin Downswell. Two of the members from Island Tribe Collective. And of course, this is their latest song that they have releasing on the 3rd. Yeah, you heard it here, right here on WildsIntherPraiseLive.com and all the other links that we have.

Come on, open your mouth and speak with me. Father, in the name of Jesus, I come before your throne of grace with boldness, as your word declares in Hebrews 4 and 16. I come not on the basis of my own righteousness, but on the basis of the blood of Jesus, which has given me access into the holiest of all. I thank you, Lord, that I am accepted in the beloved. I thank you that I am not an orphan approaching a stranger. I am a son, I am a daughter approaching my father, and you delight in hearing my voice. Father, I declare that this day belongs to you and to me. I declare that every second of this day is loaded with your purpose. There is no such thing as a wasted day for me, because my steps are ordered by the Lord. Even what seems like a detour is a divine setup. Even what seems like a delay is a preparation. I trust your hand, Lord. I trust your timing. And I declare that I am right on schedule with the agenda of heaven for my life. Now, Father, I speak blessings over my mind. I declare that my mind is the mind of Christ. I declare that I have been given a spirit of power and of love and of a sound mind, as your word declares in 2 Timothy 1 and 7. I refuse a spirit of confusion. I refuse a spirit of depression. I refuse a spirit of anxiety. I cast down every imagination and every high thing that exalts itself against the knowledge of God. My thoughts are aligned with heaven. My mind is a sanctuary of divine wisdom. Creative ideas that will change my life and the lives of others are flowing to me right now. In the name of Jesus, I speak blessings over my body. Body, I speak to you with authority. You are not a site for the activity of sickness. You are the temple of the Holy Ghost. Every cell in my body is functioning in perfect alignment with the original design of my Creator. Every organ is sound. Every system is working. I declare divine health over my body, not because I deserve it, but because Jesus, who bore my sicknesses and carried my diseases,

inexhaustible resource. That is a divine supply chain that no recession can interrupt, that no inflation can diminish, that no corrupt government can shut down. My source is God, and God is never broke. I declare that money is coming to me from expected and unexpected sources. I declare that divine ideas that create income are being released to me. I declare that the work of my hands is blessed and profitable. I declare that I am a lender and not a borrower, that I am the head and not the tail, that I am above only and not beneath. This is not arrogance, this is covenant. I speak blessings over my relationships and my family. Lord, I declare that my home is a sanctuary of your peace. I declare that every relationship in my life that you have ordained is being strengthened today. I declare that toxic connections have been severed by the power of the Holy Ghost. I declare that my children walk in the wisdom of God, that my spouse is covered by the blood of Jesus, that my parents are under divine protection, that strife has no place in my household, that we dwell together in unity as the Lord commanded, the blessing, even life forevermore. I speak blessings over my spiritual life. Father, I declare that I am growing, that I am not where I was last year, that I am not where I was last month, that the grace upon my life is increasing and my capacity to carry the anointing is being enlarged. Lord, give me a greater hunger for your word. Give me a greater passion for prayer. Let me not be satisfied with a shallow spiritual experience when you have depths of wisdom and revelation reserved for those who seek you. I press in, Lord. I press in for more. Now, there is someone hearing this who is under a specific attack. The enemy has been working against a particular area of your life and you have felt the pressure. I want you to understand that the attack is a sign of the assignment. The enemy does not waste time attacking what is inconsequential. The intensity of the spiritual warfare over your life is a testimony to the significance of your destiny. And so right now, in the name of Jesus, I rise as an instrument in the hand of God and I declare to you, the attack is broken. Every satanic agenda against your life, I command it to be dismantled in the name of Jesus. Every stronghold that the enemy has constructed through years of negative confession, through years of unbelief, through years of fear, I declare those walls are coming down right now. You shall experience a sudden turnaround. You shall experience a sudden lifting. What has been heavy on you, the Lord is taking it off. What has been blocking you, the Lord is clearing the path. What has been silent, the Lord is causing it to speak. I declare open doors. Doors that no man can shut, the Lord is opening them for you. Doors of opportunity that seem to have been permanently closed, I declare they are coming open by the hand of the Lord in this season. Somebody is going to receive a call they were not expecting. Somebody is going to get an opportunity that they did not apply for. Somebody is going to have a divine connection that will change the trajectory of their entire life. That somebody is you. I declare financial turnaround. What was taken from you is being restored. The enemy is releasing what he stole. Your Elijah is being commanded to pay back sevenfold. Debts are being canceled. Provisions are materializing. Business ideas are gaining momentum. Contracts are being signed. Promotions are being released. Somebody is stepping into a new level of financial responsibility and capacity. You will not beg for bread. Your children will not beg for bread. You are entering into a dimension of divine sufficiency and divine overflow. I declare healing from the crown of your head to the sole of your feet. Let the healing power of God move through you right now. If there is sickness in your body, I command it to leave. Cancer, go. Diabetes, I rebuke you in the name of Jesus. Every chronic condition, every autoimmune disorder, every diagnosis that has brought fear to your heart, I speak the word of the Lord over you. He sent his word and healed them and delivered them from their destructions. That word is going forth right now. Receive your healing. Where there has been bitterness and unforgiveness, God is releasing grace. Where there has been distance and misunderstanding, God is opening channels of communication. I declare clarity of purpose. There are people in this place who have been confused about their direction. You have not been sure whether to go left or go right, whether to stay or to move, whether to invest or to hold back. And the Lord is releasing clarity right now. He's speaking to your spirit. He's illuminating the path. He's confirming the direction. You will not miss your way. The steps of a good man are ordered by the Lord, and he delights in his way. I declare supernatural speed.
There are things in your life that have been moving slowly, painfully slowly.

It has felt like you are walking through thick mud. But I declare that the season of slowness is ending and the season of speed is beginning. God is going to accelerate things in your life. He is going to compress timelines. He is going to do in 1 year what normally takes five. He is going to bring you to the place of your promise faster than you imagined. Get ready. Get your heart ready. Get your faith ready. Get your capacity ready. Because many times the delay was not God withholding. The delay was God preparing you to be able to handle what he was about to release. And now that the preparation has been accomplished, the release is imminent. Your time has come. Father, we receive all of this. We receive the word. We receive the prophecy. We receive the declaration. Let it be so in the lives of every person that has encountered this ministration, whether they heard it today or whether it finds them weeks from now. Let the word be alive when it gets to them. Let the prophecy be accurate when it reaches them. Let the prayer be answered when they receive it, because Lord, you are not bound by time. You are the eternal one, and the word that goes forth from your mouth does not return to you empty. It accomplishes what you please. It prospers in the purpose for which you sent it. We thank you, Lord. We receive it. We believe it. We declare that it is done in the mighty, matchless, magnificent name of Jesus Christ. The name that is above every name. The name at which every knee must bow, both in heaven and in earth and under the earth. The name that demons tremble at. The name that sickness must obey. The name that lack must respond to. The name that no power in the universe can resist. In that name, we seal this declaration. We seal this prayer. We seal this prophetic word. Let it go forth and let it produce fruits that remains. Hallelujah.

0: say the second verse again.
1: There's a nation rising.
0: Okay, y'all don't act like y'all don't know what I'm talking about. I said,
1: there's a generation rising.
0: Or maybe I need to talk to somebody over here.
1: Lots of people rising.
0: Do you hear me? Do you hear me?

0: Y'all sing this verse. We are.
1: We are desperate people. We want more, more, more.
0: I don't know about you.

0: 18. In those days there was no king in Israel, and in those days the tribe of the Danites sought them an inheritance to dwell in, for unto that day all their inheritance had not fallen unto them among the tribes of Israel. And the children of Dan sent of their family 5 men from their coasts, men of valor, from Zorah, and from Eshtaol, to spy out the land, and to search it. And they said unto them, Go search the land. Who, when they came to Mount Ephraim, to the house of Micah, they lodged there. When they were by the house of Micah, they knew the voice of the young man the Levite. And they turned in thither, and said unto him, Who brought thee hither? And what makest thou in this place? And what hast thou here? And he said unto them, Thus and thus dealeth Micah with me, and hath hired me, and I am his priest. And they said unto him, Ask counsel, we pray thee, of God, that we may know whether our way which we go shall be prosperous. And the priest said unto them, Go in peace. Before the Lord is your way wherein ye go. Then the 5 men departed and came to Laish, and saw the people that were therein, how they dwelt careless, after the manner of the Zidonians, quiet and secure, and there was no magistrate in the land that might put them to shame in any thing, and they were far from the Zidonians, and had no business with any man. And they came unto their brethren to Zorah and Eshtaol, and their brethren said unto them, What say ye? And they said, Arise, that we may go up against them, for we have seen the land, and behold, it is very good. And are ye still? Be not slothful to go and to enter to possess the land. When ye go, ye shall come unto a people secure, and to a large land, for God hath given it into your hands, a place where there is no want of anything that is in the earth. And there went from thence, of the family of the Danites, out of Zorah and out of Eshtaol, 600 men appointed with weapons of war. And they went up and pitched at Kirjath-Jearim in Judah, wherefore they called that place Mahanedan unto this day. Behold, it is behind Kirjath-Jearim. And they passed thence unto Mount Ephraim, and came unto the house of Micah. Then answered the 5 men that went to spy out the country of Laish, and said unto their brethren, Do ye know that there is in these houses an ephod and a teraphim, and a graven image and a molten image? Now therefore consider what ye have to do. And they turned thitherward, and came to the house of the young man, the Levite, even unto the house of Micah, and saluted him. And the 600 men, appointed with their weapons of war, which were of the children of Dan, stood by the entering of the gate. And the 5 men that went to spy out the land went up, and came in thither, and took the graven image, and the ephod, and the teraphim, and the molten image. And the priest stood in the entering of the gate, with the 600 men that were appointed with weapons of war. And these went into Micah's house, and fetched the carved image, the ephod, and the teraphim, and the molten image. Then said the priest unto them, What do ye? And they said unto him, Hold thy peace, lay thine hand upon thy mouth, and go with us, and be to us a father and a priest. Is it better for thee to be a priest unto the house of one man, or that thou be a priest unto a tribe and a family in Israel? And the priest's heart was glad, and he took the ephod, and the teraphim, and the graven image, and went in the midst of the people. So they turned and departed, and put the little ones and the cattle and the carriage before them. And when they were a good way from the house of Micah, the men that were in the houses near to Micah's house were gathered together, and overtook the children of Dan. And they cried unto the children of Dan, and they turned their faces and said unto Micah, What aileth thee that thou comest with such a company? And he said, Ye have taken away my gods which I made, and the priest, and ye are gone away, and what have I more? And what is this that ye say unto me, What aileth thee? And the children of Dan said unto him, Let not thy voice be heard among us, lest angry fellows run upon thee, and thou lose thy life with the lives of thy household. And the children of Dan went their way, and when Micah saw that they were too strong for him, he turned and went back unto his house. And they took the things which Micah had made, and the priest which he had, and came unto Laish, unto a people that were at quiet and secure, and they smote them with the edge of the sword, and burnt the city with fire. And there was no deliverer, because it was far from Zidon, and they had no business with any man. And it was in the valley that lieth by Beth-Rehob, and they built a city and dwelt therein. And they called the name of the city Dan, after the name of Dan their father, who was born unto Israel. Albeit the name of the city was Laish at the first. And the children of Dan set up the graven image, and Jonathan the son of Gershom, the son of Manasseh, he and his sons were priests to the tribe of Dan until the day of the captivity of the land. And they set them up Micah's graven image, which he made all the time that the house of God was in
1: Shiloh. And it came to pass in those days, when there was no king in Israel, that there was a certain Levite sojourning on the side of Mount Ephraim,
0: who took to him a concubine out of Bethlehem, Judah. And his concubine played the whore against him, and went away from him unto her father's house to Bethlehem, Judah, and was there 4 whole months. And her husband arose, and went after her to speak friendly unto her, and to bring her again, having his servant with him, and a couple of asses. And she brought him into her father's house. And when the father of the damsel saw him, he rejoiced to meet him. And his father-in-law, the damsel's father, retained him. And he abode with him 3 days. So they did eat and drink, and lodge there. And it came to pass on the 4th day, when they arose early in the morning, that he rose up to depart. And the damsel's father said unto his son-in-law, Comfort thine heart with a morsel of bread, and afterward go your way. And they sat down, and did eat and drink both of them together. For the damsel's father had said unto the man, Be content, I pray thee, and tarry all night, and let thine heart be merry. And when the man rose up to depart, his father-in-law urged him. Therefore he lodged there again. And he arose early in the morning on the 5th day to depart. And the damsel's father said, Comfort thine heart, I pray thee. And they tarried until afternoon, and they did eat both of them. And when the man rose up to depart, he and his concubine and his servant, his father-in-law, the damsel's father, said unto him, Behold, now the day draweth toward evening, I pray you tarry all night. Behold, the day groweth to an end, lodge here, that thine heart may be merry, and tomorrow get you early on your way, that thou mayest go home. But the man would not tarry that night, but he rose up and departed and came over against Jebus, which is Jerusalem, and there were with him 2 asses saddled, his concubine also was with him. And when they were by Jebus, the day was far spent, and the servant said unto his master, Come, I pray thee, and let us turn in into this city of the Jebusites, and lodge in it. And his master said unto him, We will not turn aside hither into the city of a stranger, that is not of the children of Israel. We will pass over to Gibeah. And he said unto his servant, Come and let us draw near to one of these places to lodge all night in Gibeah, or in Ramah. And they passed on and went their way, and the sun went down upon them when they were by Gibeah, which belongeth to Benjamin. And they turned aside thither to go in and to lodge in Gibeah. And when he went in, he sat down in a street of the city, for there was no man that took them into his house to lodging. And behold, there came an old man from his work out of the field at even, which was also of Mount Ephraim, and he sojourned in Gibeah, but the men of the place were Benjamites. And when he had lifted up his eyes, he saw a wayfaring man in the street of the city. And the old man said, Whither goest thou, and whence comest thou? And he said unto him, We are passing from Bethlehem, Judah, toward the side of Mount Ephraim. From thence am I, and I went to Bethlehem, Judah, but I am now going to the house of the Lord, and there is no man that receiveth me to house. Yet there is both straw and provender for our asses, and there is bread and wine also for me, and for thy handmaid, and for the young man which is with thy servants. There is no want of anything. And the old man said, Peace be with thee. Howsoever, let all thy wants lie upon me, only lodge not in the street. So he brought him into his house, and gave provender unto the asses, and they washed their feet, and did eat and drink. Now as they were making their hearts merry, behold, the men of the city, certain sons of Belial, beset the house round about, and beat at the door, and spake to the master of the house, the old man, saying, Bring forth the man that came into thine house, that we may know him. And the man, the master of the house, went out unto them, and said unto them, Nay, my brethren, nay, I pray you, do not so wickedly. Seeing that this man is come into mine house, do not this folly. Behold, here is my daughter, a maiden, and his concubine. Them I will bring out now, and humble ye them, and do with them what seemeth good unto you. But unto this man do not so vile a thing. But the men would not hearken to him. So the man took his concubine, and brought her forth unto them, and they knew her, and abused her all the night until the morning. And when the day began to spring, they let her go. Then came the woman in the dawning of the day, and fell down at the door of the man's house where her lord was, till it was light. And her lord rose up in the morning, and opened the doors of the house, and went out to go his way. And behold, the woman, his concubine, was fallen down at the door of the house, and her hands were upon the threshold. And he said unto her, Up, and let us be going. But none answered. Then the man took her up upon an ass, and the man rose up and gat him unto his place. And when he was come into his house, he took a knife, and laid hold on his concubine, and divided her, together with her bones, into 12 pieces, and sent her into all the coasts of Israel.
1: And it was so that all that saw it said, There was no such deed done nor seen from the day that the children of Israel came up out of the land of Egypt unto this day. Consider it, take advice, and speak.

0: July 16th. Identifying the problem. I'm sure you're familiar with the phrase, "Don't throw the baby out with the bathwater." This saying teaches an important lesson about carefully identifying what we're ready to discard. Look at it this way. In our life, we've likely been burned by some very good things because our individual experience with them was dysfunctional. But this can cause us to give up on the whole system. Today we'll meet a man who rebelled against everything good when he felt like the good things in his life had let him down. He's here to share with us his true story on this Unshackled Daily Devotional.
1: I'm Walter Beebe, youngest of five, born in a home with a five-car garage and servants, the country club said. When I was 14, my mother ran off with another man. Dad stopped caring about anything, and I'd stay out all night drinking. My reputation was so bad, no girl would date me in high school. I was a hard worker, and at the age of 16, I owned a service station. I was wild, though, and broke so many laws that I left the state to avoid jail. I had a chip on my shoulder and a gun in my pocket. I was a rebel. I went to Florida, where my older brother owned a sailboat. We started a cruise around the world that was a disaster, beginning with a leak and flooding, followed by a storm at sea with 12-foot waves. I prayed, "God, if you get me out of this, I'll go to church the rest of my life." He did, but I forgot my promise until I was back home managing a gas station again. A minister came by with his daughter, and I went to church with her. She explained salvation, but I didn't understand. Then her sister explained, but I still didn't understand. Finally, she gave me a tract to read. I finally understood that my sins were keeping me from God. So I got down on my knees and prayed, asking God to forgive me and save me. The chip on my shoulder was gone just like that. I was 20 years old when I gave my life to Jesus Christ. 2 weeks later, I stood up in church and gave my testimony. I've been preaching the gospel ever since. 45 years now. After Bible college, I launched a ministry to get kids across the country to Sunday school where they too can be saved.
0: The Apostle John wrote in 1 John chapter 1, verse 5, "This is the message we have heard from him and declare to you. God is light. In him there is no darkness at all." Friend, the truth is, people are flawed. But God is still good, and the commands and structures he has given us to order our lives remain good. In fact, only he gives us the ability to have faith when people and things around us fail, because we are trusting fully in the one who is perfect. Will you receive this truth today? 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A key Bible verse is provided so you can dig deeper into its specific intent and what it means for our lives. 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And don't forget to tell your friends about Unshackled.
2: Then all the children of Israel went out, and the congregation was gathered together as one man, from Dan even to Beersheba, with the land of Gilead unto the Lord in Mizpah. And the chief of all the people, even of all the tribes of Israel, presented themselves in the assembly of the people of God, 400,000 footmen that drew sword. Now the children of Benjamin heard that the children of Israel were gone up to Mizpah. Then said the children of Israel, "Tell us, how was this wickedness?" And the Levite, the husband of the woman that was slain, answered and said, "I came into Gibeah that belongeth to Benjamin, I and my concubine, to lodge. And the men at Gibeah rose against me, and beset the house round about upon me by night, and thought to have slain me. And my concubine have they forced, that she is dead. And I took my concubine, and cut her in pieces, and sent her throughout all the country of the inheritance of Israel, for they have committed lewdness and folly in Israel. Behold, ye are all children of Israel. Give here your advice and counsel." And all the people arose as one man, saying, We will not any of us go to his tent, neither will we any of us turn into his house. But now this shall be the thing which we will do to Gibeah, we will go up by lot against it. And we will take 10 men of 100 throughout all the tribes of Israel, and 100 of 1,000, and 1,000 out of 10,000 to fetch victual for the people, that they may do when they come to Gibeah of Benjamin according to all the folly that they have wrought in Israel. So all the men of Israel were gathered against the city, knit together as one man. And the tribes of Israel sent men through all the tribe of Benjamin, saying, What wickedness is this that is done among you? Now therefore deliver us the men, the children of Belial, which are in Gibeah, that we may put them to death, and put away evil from Israel. But the children of Benjamin would not hearken to the voice of their brethren, the children of Israel. But the children of Benjamin gathered themselves together out of the cities unto Gibeah, to go out to battle against the children of Israel. And the children of Benjamin were numbered at that time out of the cities 26,000 men that drew sword, beside the inhabitants of Gibeah, which were numbered 700 chosen men. Among all this people there were 700 chosen men left-handed. Every one could sling stones at an hair-breadth and not miss. And the men of Israel beside Benjamin were numbered 400,000 men that drew sword. All these were men of war. And the children of Israel arose and went up to the house of God and asked counsel of God and said, Which of us shall go up first to the battle against the children of Benjamin? And the Lord said, Judah shall go up first. And the children of Israel rose up in the morning and encamped against Gibeah. And the men of Israel went out to battle against Benjamin. And the men of Israel put themselves in array to fight against them at Gibeah. And the children of Benjamin came forth out of Gibeah and destroyed down to the ground of the Israelites that day 22,000 men. And the people, the men of Israel, encouraged themselves and set their battle again in array in the place where they put themselves in array the first day. And the children of Israel went up and wept before the Lord until even, and asked counsel of the Lord, saying, Shall I go up again to battle against the children of Benjamin my brother? And the Lord said, Go up against him. And the children of Israel came near against the children of Benjamin the second day. And Benjamin went forth against them out of Gibeah the second day, and destroyed down to the ground of the children of Israel again 18,000 men. All these drew the sword. Then all the children of Israel and all the people went up and came unto the house of God and wept and sat there before the Lord and fasted that day until even, and offered burnt offerings and peace offerings before the Lord. And the children of Israel inquired of the Lord, for the ark of the covenant of God was there in those days. And Phinehas the son of Eleazar the son of Aaron stood before it in those days, saying, Shall I yet again go out to battle against the children of Benjamin my brother, or shall I cease? And the Lord said, Go up, for tomorrow I will deliver them unto thine hand. And Israel set liers in wait round about Gibeah. And the children of Israel went up against the children of Benjamin on the third day, and put themselves in array against Gibeah as at other times. And the children of Benjamin went out against the people, and were drawn away from the city. And they began to smite of the people, and kill, as at other times, in the highways, of which one goeth up to the house of God, and the other to Gibeah in the field, about 30 men of Israel. And the children of Benjamin said, They are smitten down before us as at the first. But the children of Israel said, Let us flee and draw them from the city unto the highways. And all the men of Israel rose up out of their place, and put themselves in array in Baal Tamar. And the liers in wait of Israel came forth out of their places, even out of the meadows of Gibeah. And there came against Gibeah 10,000 chosen men out of all Israel. And the battle was sore, but they knew not that evil was near them. And the Lord smote Benjamin before Israel, and the children of Israel destroyed of the Benjamites that day 25,000 and 100 men. All these drew the sword. So the children of Benjamin saw that they were smitten, for the men of Israel gave place to the Benjamites, because they trusted unto the liers in wait which they had set beside Gibeah. And the liers in wait hasted and rushed upon Gibeah, and the liers in wait drew themselves along and smote all the city with the edge of the sword. Now there was an appointed sign between the men of Israel and the liers in wait, that they should make a great flame with smoke rise up out of the city. And when the men of Israel retired in the battle, Benjamin began to smite and kill of the men of Israel about 30 persons. For they said, Surely they are smitten down before us, as in the first battle. But when the flame began to arise up out of the city with a pillar of smoke, the Benjamites looked behind them, and behold, the flame of the city ascended up to heaven. And when the men of Israel turned again, the men of Benjamin were amazed, for they saw that evil was come upon them. Therefore they turned their backs before the men of Israel unto the way of the wilderness. But the battle overtook them, and them which came out of the cities they destroyed in the midst of them. Thus they enclosed the Benjamites round about, and chased them, and trode them down with ease over against Gibeah toward the sunrising. And there fell of Benjamin 18,000 men, all these were men of valor. And they turned and fled toward the wilderness unto the rock of Rimmon, and they gleaned of them in the highways 5,000 men, and pursued hard after them unto Gidom, and slew 2,000 men of them. So that all which fell that day of Benjamin were 25,000 men that drew the sword, all these were men of valor. But 600 men turned and fled to the wilderness unto the rock of Rimmon, and abode in the rock of Rimmon 4 months. And the men of Israel turned again upon the children of Benjamin, and smote them with the edge of the sword, as well the men of every city, as the beast, and all that came to hand. Also they set Amen. On fire all the cities that they came.
3: God is good, Pastor Clyde shouted. All the time, the people shouted back. The band struck up another impossibly loud praise song, and soon everybody was shouting and waving to the calypso rhythm. Roll light this part of church. He clapped his hands and sang and admired Thomas's skill on the drums. Thomas was so good he could probably play for a carnival band. Roll felt convicted for this thought and said a quick sorry to Jesus. Of course, Thomas was right where he belonged, using his talents for the Lord. Pastor Clyde signaled to the praise team to change the tempo as he moved into the reflective part of the service. The mood of the service changed to reverence. Hands raised to the air in supplication. Bodies swayed slowly from left to right. All eyes closed, all hearts open. Ask the Holy Spirit to come now and touch you, Pastor Clyde said softly into his microphone. This was the part of church Roel did not like. He swayed with the other kids from his Sunday school class and closed his eyes. He prayed and then waited, but as usual, nothing happened. He opened his eyes as an older woman began to speak in tongues. Yes, sister, speak to us, Pastor Clyde said with eyes screwed tightly shut and head shaking slowly from side to side. The woman went on for some time until Roel began to think she was having a different kind of visitation, the not good kind. However, soon after that she stopped, and then one of the deacon's wives began the interpretation. Praise God, for he is merciful, she began. Yes, the people declared as one. The interpretation was much shorter, to Roel's relief. He sat between his two closest friends from Sunday school class, Andre and Agnes. Agnes looked very pretty today, dressed in a velvet green dress some relative had sent her from overseas. Maybe they didn't know how hot it was under a tent. Her face was shiny already, and there were still hours to go. He wasn't faring much better himself. He was sweating under the freshly ironed and starched cotton collar of his long-sleeved dress shirt. Sometimes he wished church only went for an hour, like the other church his school friends went to. They went in, said some prayers, had communion, crossed themselves, and then went home. Something was happening behind him at the back of the tent. He turned, like everyone else, and his jaw dropped. His mother, who was never late, was just arriving, holding hands with the prophet, the crazy street character who screamed at everybody and constantly misquoted scriptures, the prophet who walked for miles barefoot, slept on the street, and probably ate out of the garbage. Agnes and Andre were wide-eyed, and Roel wished he was anywhere but there. His mother marched the prophet up to the altar. The prophet looked like how Roel felt. In fact, he looked worse. His wild eyes darted over the congregation, and his mouth moved wordlessly. His whole posture was of someone seeking to flee at the first opportunity. "Brothers and sisters," Roel's mother said a little breathlessly, "all of you know that this man is the one we call the prophet." "Yes, yes," the people murmured. "Well, you know, and I know, he is not a real prophet. He is a false prophet," she said in a matter-of-fact tone. "True, true," the people murmured. The prophet flinched and tried to haunch his tall, sparse frame into a smaller ball of humanity. Roel wished his mother would stop embarrassing him, the man, and herself. But it was about to get worse. Oh, so much worse. She took a deep breath and announced, "This man's real name is Robert Johnson Windsor, and he is my distant cousin." Agnes gasped, and then she, Andre, and the other kids burst out into stifled titters. Roll stared at the dirt floor and wondered if it would be kind enough to swallow him whole. The prophet stayed for the service. He let the church's senior staff lay hands on him and pray for his deliverance. Then he sat quietly while Pastor Clyde gave his sermon. At first, Moses knew they must slay the lamb to take away the sins of the people for the adultery and the fornication and the riotous living, Pastor Clyde shouted. You are one good preacher, the prophet shouted back. Roll covered his face with one hand and sank deeper into his chair. People chuckled, and Pastor Clyde gave an indulgent smile. Christ is the Lamb of God. We don't have to fear death. Christ has come to take away the sins of the world, Pastor Clyde continued. Yes, everything you say is true, the prophet called out with equal vigor. This went on for another 10 minutes, with Pastor Clyde slowly losing control of his service. He gripped the podium and hollered all the louder. The prophet's running commentary echoed back even stronger. People walking on the road next to the tent stopped to see what the extra yelling was about. Roll's mother was obviously distressed and she tried to shush the prophet, but he had lost his shyness and was back to being a loudmouthed crazy man. He really seemed to be enjoying himself. Pastor Clyde gave up and closed the service about 40 minutes earlier than usual. Roll's mother was mortified but decided that this was just one of the burdens of saving a lost soul. The prophet stood as the last hymn began and smiled tenderly at Roll's mother, revealing surprisingly good teeth. Nice to see you, Lucille. You'll grow up real nice and everything, he said. Robert, stay with us. You don't need to live on the road. You have family, she urged. Roll held his breath in horror. It's okay. God watch over me anywhere I pass, the prophet replied, gathering his robes with a dignity Roll had to admire. He turned to leave, walking towards the back of the tent with his head held high. Just as he was about to go through the flaps, he turned and called out to Pastor Clyde, who was still trying to recover. Thank you, Pastor, for a wonderful service. I like this church. It's a nice church. Pastor Clyde gave a faltering smile, but it fell away completely as the prophet swept through the flaps with a parting shot. See you next Sunday.

Therefore there's no condemnation for those who are in Christ Jesus. Because through Christ Jesus, the law of the Spirit who gives life has set you free from the law of sin and death.

outside church boring. Bible start reading them first snoring. Stepping on the church, come prove it. My neighbor, my neighbor, yeah. My neighbor.

The journey of a man who, as a young boy, hated the sight of a rescue mission was not a straight shot to his ultimate destination as general director of a large foreign mission society. There were detours and obstacles along the way. But the first step on the road to his destiny came when his heart and mind and life were unshackled.

0: From Chicago, the Pacific Garden Mission presents Unshackled, the longest-running dramatic radio series in history, telling true stories of real people. For over 121 years, the Pacific Garden Mission's doors have never closed, as thousands of men, women, and children have received much-needed food, clothing, and shelter, as well as medical and dental care if needed, and all provided without charge. When our guests' physical needs have been met, the old lighthouse pastors and counselors open the scriptures and proclaim the way to new life, found only in the one who can wipe away all tears from their eyes. Since 1950, Pacific Garden Mission has been producing this radio program, which is now heard in 147 countries around the world in several different languages. And because of Unshackled's longevity, we occasionally reach back into our files to retell a true story because the times and culture may have changed, the needs of the human heart remain the same. We present now such a story, program number 2498 in the Unshackled series, the program that makes you face yourself and think.
1: Mr. Brushwiley, your education honestly doesn't quite meet the requirements of entrance to our dental program. But in a case like yours, we can make a very slight exception.
2: Thank you, sir. You won't be sorry. I work very hard to make good grades and justify your confidence in me.
1: Well, that's desirable, of course. But one of the biggest factors I look for is a genuine desire on the part of the student to establish a career in dentistry.
2: Mm-hmm.
1: It calls for a strong conviction, a sort of moral certainty that the one thing in all this world you're called to do is dentistry. Now, do you have that conviction?
2: Yes, of course. Yes, sir.
1: Good. That's important. Because some phases of the work are what most people would regard as unpleasant.
2: Unpleasant? What do you mean?
1: Well, only to the person who doesn't have a genuine scientific inclination.
2: Oh.
1: For example, as a student, you'll be working on cadavers. A person without a scientific mind might find this, well, objectionable.
2: Cadavers?
1: Corpses, Mr. Brushwiler. Well, come to think of it, I've just a few minutes to spare. I'll give you a tour of the school. And since we're on the subject of cadavers, well, we'll begin in the dead house.
2: I
1: think you'll find it interesting.
2: Yes, of course. That'd be fascinating. Oh, what time is it, by the way?
1: It's not quite 3 o'clock. Why?
2: Well, then I'm afraid I have to hurry along. It's later than I thought.
1: What about the tour of the dead house? Mr. Brushwiler?
2: Another time, sir. We'll make it another time.
0: What are you cut out for? That's a question that has puzzled every one of us at least once in our lives. Many of us were confident as children that we wanted to become a teacher, nurse, or cowboy when we grew up. Later, we began wondering what courses to choose in school in order to accomplish our career goals. For what are we best suited? Certain that we are endowed with some special gift or aptitude, we've tried a number of things. If we only knew for sure what we were really created to be. More often than not, our choices settled at last by a desire for financial security, by circumstance, convenience, accident, whom we know, even by fear of failure. How many have settled for less than the best because they were afraid to stick their necks out by aiming for their heart's desire? This matter of misdirected lives may be one of the most tragic wastes of our civilization, and yet it need not be. There is a plan for each of us. There is a plan for you individually, a plan that will make the very best use of your gifts and talents. Now, does that sound impossible? Then listen and think as we bring you the true story of Vincent Brushwiler, Dr. Vincent Brushwiler, right now on Unshackled.
2: I'm Vincent Brushwiler. I think it should be made very clear right up front that there are certain requirements for discovering the plan for your life. The first requirement is an established working relationship with the one whose plan it really is. We can't have such a relationship and be in rebellion at the same time. We need first to be reconciled with him. Only then can all the rest of it become possible. The one whose plan it is, the one with whom reconciliation is necessary, is God, a fact that is avoided by many.
3: Now look, Brushweiler, I'm not mad at God, anything but. I take care of my business, he takes care of his. We get along fine.
4: Yeah, anybody think we were enemies of God the way you talk? Yeah. That just isn't so.
2: Isn't it? Listen to what he says in his word. Romans chapter 3, verse 23. For all have sinned and come short of the glory of God. He was so sure of it, so certain that we needed to be reconciled, that he took the most drastic step the world has ever known to make it possible. John chapter 3, verse 16 says, For God so loved the world that he gave his only begotten Son, that whosoever believeth in him should not perish, but have everlasting life.
4: But that doesn't prove we're on the outs with God.
2: Oh, let's read a little further on, verses 18 through 21. He that believeth not is condemned already, because he hath not believed in the name of the only begotten Son of God. And this is the condemnation, that light is come into the world, and men love darkness rather than light, because their deeds were evil. For everyone that doeth evil hateth the light, neither cometh to the light, lest his deeds should be reproved. But he that doeth truth cometh to the light, that his deeds may be made manifest, that they are wrought in God.
3: All right, but where's the reconciliation?
2: Well, does this cover it? 2 Corinthians chapter 5, verse 19. God was in Christ, reconciling the world unto himself.
4: And without the reconciliation, the perfect plan for a person's life goes unrealized?
2: Exactly. It is written in God's word, and he has shown it to me in my own life.
4: Then I take it you're not a rebel.
2: Not now. But it wasn't always this way. I can remember that even as a small boy, I had very little desire to be reconciled with God. In fact, although I was regularly sent to Sunday school, I hardly ever thought about him at all. Of course, there were times when I thought about him, times when I knew I was in trouble, like the day I was playing ball in the street back in Newark, New Jersey. That old tape-swaddled ball took off on a long rising path that led with horrible accuracy to the second-story window of a neighboring house.
5: Listen, God, I know you can see me hiding up here in my bedroom, and you know all about that busted window. I didn't mean to bust it, honest. I guess I need some help, God, because if my pop has to pay for it, he's going to be awful mad. Amen.
2: Well, that's a pattern in human behavior that begins early in life and often persists for years, sometimes for an entire lifetime. It's the pattern of being self-righteous and independent when things are going well, and turning to God only when things go badly. We've been talking about life careers and about the reality of finding the life pattern that is right in the eyes and will of God himself. But remember, I said there are prerequisites. As a teenager, I didn't know I was getting involved in a prerequisite for anything except annoyance when my sister Ruth came home to announce that some tremendous change had come into her life.
5: Oh, you terribly witty wise guys. Make all the fun of me you want, but I just wish I could get you to go to the mission, too.
2: Not me, sis. I don't see any fun in tripping over drunk sprawled out on the sidewalk. How about you, John?
3: Not for me either. If Ruth wants to go, that's her business.
2: Yeah.
5: Well, you could at least go and listen. Mr. Sutherland's messages are always good, and some of the guest speakers that come in are worth hearing, too.
3: Hmm. Well, one thing I'd like to know, Ruth. What's a respectable person like you doing going down to a place like that Good Samaritan mission and getting saved?
2: Yeah.
5: God doesn't have any special places. I mean, wherever you are is a good place to be saved, John.
2: Yeah.
5: And he isn't a bit impressed by what we call respectability. Oh, it was down there at the mission that he made me see that I was a sinner. And it was there I asked Jesus to save me. It's just as simple as that.
2: I was only 15 at the time. My brother John was a little older. We were both at the age when most boys begin wondering about their life's careers. But the last thing I suspected was that I was making a move in the direction of finding my own destiny when I made a suggestion to John on a January evening in 1919.
3: Are you kidding, Vince? Who wants to go to that mission Ruthie's always talking about?
2: Nobody.
3: Right.
2: But maybe if we go one time, maybe she'll quit pestering us about it.
3: Yeah, well, maybe. But couldn't we pick a warmer night?
2: What's the matter? You scared?
3: Of course not. All right, let's go. So this is a neighborhood Ruthie comes to all the time?
2: Yeah.
3: Huh. It's a wonder she doesn't get knocked on the head.
2: You suppose that's the mission down there?
3: Either that or a saloon.
2: Well, it used to be a saloon, so it must be it.
3: Oh. Well, listen, if they've got it warm in there, they've got me tonight. Come on.
2: It was warm there, all right. At least it was warm close to the old cannonball stove where we parked ourselves. Like a couple of smart kids, my brother and I found something to ridicule almost everywhere we looked.
6: Hey, John.
7: Yeah?
6: Look at all those two old women huddled on the other side of the stove. They look like bag ladies. And they smell like them, too.
7: Oh, yeah. Hey, and look at that sign on the wall over there.
6: Yeah?
7: Christ died for our sins.
6: Yeah.
7: Man, that's so big that old drunk in the back row could read it.
6: Yeah, he's already read it because he's sleeping.
8: Good evening. My name is Walter Tibbetts. Now, let's get one thing straight before I say another word. I want it clear so some of you people here won't be thinking, well, that fella Tibbetts was born with a silver spoon in his mouth. What does he know about us? Nothing could be further from the truth. I want to say that the Lord Jesus Christ changed me.
9: Amen.
8: And I mean really changed me. Because I was a real down-and-out, falling-down drunk. A typical Skid Row character. I'd sell my clothes, even my shoes, for something to drink. Now, let's get one other thing clear, too. No man starts out in life with the idea that in years to come he's going to be a broken-down derelict walking the streets, begging and stealing for money to buy his drinks, sleeping in hallways and alleys. But it happens just the same. Yeah. Happens often. Yeah. Happens to men who have tried for years to get ahead, to make something of themselves. It happens to men who've made every move in life with the idea of bettering themselves. And the reason is perfectly stated right here in the Bible. The reason is that men think first of themselves, of their own selfish wants. But Jesus gives us a completely different direction to follow. He says right here in Matthew chapter 6, verse 33, "But seek ye first the kingdom of God and his righteousness, and all these things shall be added unto you."
9: Amen.
8: Now, that statement means a lot of things. If you're looking for spiritual meanings in it, you can find them. But it also applies to the plain, ordinary, everyday problems of food and clothing and shelter. In the days when I put myself first, I came down to the point where I walked the streets in rags. If I'm not ragged at this minute, the reason is simply Jesus Christ. When I came to the point of seeing just how hopeless and helpless I was, when I asked him to take over my life and rule it for me, I was able, for the first time in my life, to seek first the kingdom of God and his righteousness. And it is he who has added all these other things unto me. Friend, ask him to take over your life, and you'll really begin living for the first time.
2: There was no doubt in my mind about the sincerity of that man Tibbetts, and a question began to buzz around in my head. It was this: what assurance do I have that unless I receive Christ, my life won't come to the place this preacher came to? That question wouldn't leave me. A few minutes later, when they asked those who wanted prayer to raise their hands, I wanted to raise mine in the worst way. Although I was never in a rescue mission before in my life, I had a feeling that if I raised my hand, someone would come down the aisle and talk with me and ask me to go forward. That was more than I could take, so I hesitated. I didn't want to embarrass myself in front of my brother John, so despite the tugging on my heart, I kept my hand down.
0: And we'll find out just what happened to Vincent in a moment.
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2: Although I was determined to keep from raising my hand, I really felt the pull of something on me, and I wasn't quite sure what it was. Silently, I prayed, "Lord, if it is you that is trying to get through to me and I should raise my hand, please help me to do it, please."
1: "I saw your hand go up, young man. Why don't you come up to the altar with me and we'll just get on our knees and talk this out with God?"
2: "God, I've already made a fool of myself, so as long as I've gone this far, I guess I might as well go all the way."
1: "Coming, young fella?"
11: "Yes, sir. I am."
2: All the way to the front of the room, I was wondering, what will my brother think? He'll be standing back there laughing at me, and when we leave here, he'll go and tell everybody that I'm crazy. Just as I got to the altar, I turned around to see if he was watching me, but John wasn't in his seat. He was following right behind me down the aisle, and there were tears welling in his eyes, just as there were in mine. Now that was the first step, asking Jesus Christ to take me and cover my sin with his blood, giving me the forgiveness that he had earned for me on the cross. The second step came more slowly, learning to know and trust in God's word. That came through several years of regular weekly Bible study. The third step, leading finally to the settling of the career question, came last and slowest of all. Once out of school, I learned the tool and die maker's trade. At the same time, I felt that I should be looking for ways to serve God. But my job in the shop paid good money, and I didn't know of anything else that would pay as well. Especially not a career in Christian work, so I stuck to my job and kept telling the Lord, "I'll go where you want me to go," but what I meant was, "I'll go anywhere in this shop and at this salary." Now, one of the ways God deals with things like that is by letting us have a glimpse of things the way he sees them. That's what he did with my work as a tool and die maker.
8: "Hey, Brushweiler, I got a new job for you to start on this morning."
2: "Sure, boss, what is it?"
8: "All right, take a look at this."
2: "Uh-huh."
8: "You need a set of dies for a lady's compact holder. Now, this customer's a fussy one, so take your time. Do it right."
2: Yeah, this could be tricky, all right, but I can do it. When I finish, it will be right." I really put some time and effort into making those dies. Altogether, I worked on that set almost 7 weeks. But all the time I was doing it, a disturbing question kept churning around in the back of my head. In eternity, what possible difference can a thing like this make? I'm putting my heart and my skill into nothing. What possible difference can it make? What difference in eternity? I tried to shake it off, that nagging question about the pointlessness of what I was doing. I told myself that it wasn't wrong, and it wasn't. I was working at a respectable job, earning a decent living, exercising a worthwhile skill that I'd learned only after a hard and exacting apprenticeship. Yet in spite of my assurance to myself that it wasn't wrong, I kept struggling with an equally strong feeling that it wasn't right for me either. I was glad when the job was done and I turned over the finished dies to my boss.
8: "Good job, Rushweiler. I think the customer's going to be very pleased with these."
2: "I suppose so."
8: "What's the matter with you, Brushweiler?"
2: "I always figured a tool and die maker did pretty important work. Tools for industry, scientific stuff. You know, the kind of thing that counts in the world."
8: "Well, I won't try to pretend this gadget amounts to much, but if you're wondering what counts in this world, I'll tell you, son, it's money. Nice, fresh, folding money. And that's what they're giving us for these. Any more questions?"
2: "No, sir, I guess not." Long before that job was ended, I had figured out the fact that there are a lot of things for me to do in the world that aren't really wrong. They just aren't good enough. They're inadequate. They have nothing whatever to do with me seeking first the kingdom of God and his righteousness. By the time I was ready to turn a second set of dies over to the foreman, I had my mind all made up.
8: Good job. I didn't expect them for another week.
1: You look all right?
8: Yeah, sure do. And they look fine. I'm glad you finished up early, because we just got a new order in this morning. Let me tell you about it.
1: Don't bother.
8: Huh?
1: I said, don't bother. I'm quitting.
8: What's the matter? Oh, I know. You want a raise.
1: Nope. I'm going to get into a business that really means something.
8: Yeah? Such as? Well,
1: dentistry. I'm going to school and learn to be a dentist.
8: A dentist. Well, maybe it's not so dumb at that. I hear there's good money in the mouth. That's what counts.
7: Well, you see, I had it figured this way. As a dentist, I could enjoy financial independence and know that what I was doing was genuinely useful. I even managed to think of a rational excuse for it on religious grounds. I could just picture myself in a dentist frock with that reflecting thing strapped on my head, the needle in my hand ready to give my patient a shot to kill the pain. And then when I had him right where I wanted him, I could talk all I wanted to about spiritual. Now, Mr. Jones, you just open your mouth wide and let me take a look at that molar.
1: Okay.
7: Oh, yes. I see why you're having some difficulty, but don't you worry, I can take care of that with no problem.
1: Uh-huh.
7: The rest of your mouth looks just fine. Do you know what the Bible says about the mouth? Romans chapter 10, verse 9 says that if thou shalt confess with thy mouth the Lord Jesus, and shalt believe in thine heart that God hath raised him from the dead, thou shalt be saved. Are you saved, Mr. Jones?
12: I don't know.
7: I didn't quite understand your answer, sir, but just in case you replied in the negative, let me explain how you can be. You see, the Bible teaches that the... Well, anyway, that's the way I rationalized my plan to become a dentist. And on that basis, I started going to night school to pick up the credits I needed. I'd go to church and sing, "I'll go where you want me to go, dear Lord. I'll be what you want me to be." And I thought I really meant it. I even prayed along the same lines like this. "Lord, if you want me to be a missionary or a minister or a dentist, just show me." Then I'd get off my knees and go about the business of planning to be a dentist, just as though I thought I had an answer to my prayer. Now, I knew perfectly well that when a person looks for guidance, the answer often comes, at least in part, as doors of opportunity either open or remain closed. And the door to studying dentistry was firmly closed. My dental school application was rejected. But it takes more than a closed door to discourage a man who is bullheadedly determined to go his own way. So I talked my way into being admitted to dental school until the registrar tested my dedication.
3: Now, how about that quick tour, Mr. Brushweiler? We'll start with the dead house. You'll be able to see the cadavers you'll be working on.
7: You know, that would be fascinating, but I really must hurry along.
3: Oh, you can't just take a minute to see the dead house, Mr. Brushweiler?
7: Another time, sir. We'll have to do it another time. As I hurried out of the building that afternoon, I was ashamed. Not because I'd run away from the visit to the morgue. That was only incidental. But my eyes had been opened to the way I had been running away from God's will for me. Dentistry had never been my calling. It had simply seemed a convenient way to enjoy a good income with a minimum of personal sacrifice. A few minutes later, standing on a busy corner, I took off my hat and prayed aloud. "God, I know I've been running away. I guess I've really known it all the time. Now I'm ready to go wherever you want me to go and be whatever you want me to be. And I mean it, Lord. I've been a hypocrite and I know it. But now I really want to mean business. You show me, Lord, and I'll go." Right there was the breaking point. Right there on that street corner, I took the verse, "Seek ye first the kingdom of God," for my own. And this time I really meant it. Right there is when the doubts rolled away. In Jeremiah chapter 1, verse 5, the Lord said to Jeremiah, "Before I formed thee in the womb, I knew thee. And before thou camest forth out of the womb, I sanctified thee, and I ordained thee a prophet unto the nations." Everything was suddenly so clear. I knew that God was calling me to study for the ministry, and just as soon as I was ready and willing, the doors began to open, each at the proper place and proper time. First, I made application and was accepted to do my undergraduate studies at a large Christian college in the Midwest. And there, the most important and fulfilling event in my life happened. I met Nan.
2: She was a sophomore at the time, and after much prayer for assurance of God's will for us, we were engaged. Throughout our engagement, Nan and I knew that the Lord was leading and upholding us, and He proved His faithfulness moment by moment throughout the years. You see, God has a plan for career as well as for character, and you'll never be truly satisfied until you let Him work it out in your life.
0: Vincent Brushweiler, whose young life was filled with confusion and skepticism, became Dr. Vincent Brushweiler, preacher, pastor, teacher, world traveler, and for 20 years served as general director of the Foreign Mission Society of a large Christian organization. He and Nan were blessed with 4 sons, 10 grandchildren, and 9 great-grandchildren. They learned and lived the truth of Proverbs chapter 3, verses 5 and 6. Trust in the Lord with all thine heart, and lean not unto thine own understanding. In all thy ways acknowledge Him, and He shall direct thy paths. In 1980, the Lord, for whom he had labored so long, led Vincent Brushweiler that final step into His presence.
10: 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So we're now producing an exciting new children's show called The Clue Crew. 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And then there's our daily devotionals. 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
10: 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And our address? 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So until next time, unless our Lord returns before then, the doors to Pacific Garden Mission are open night and day. Thanks for listening, and may God

Now the men of Israel had sworn in Mizpah, saying, There shall not any of us give his daughter unto Benjamin to wife. And the people came to the house of God, and abode there till even before God, and lifted up their voices, and wept sore, and said, O Lord God of Israel, why is this come to pass in Israel, that there should be today one tribe lacking in Israel? And it came to pass on the morrow that the people rose early, and built there an altar, and offered burnt offerings and peace offerings. And the children of Israel said, Who is there among all the tribes of Israel that came not up with the congregation unto the Lord? For they had made a great oath concerning him that came not up to the Lord to Mizpah, saying, He shall surely be put to death. And the children of Israel repented them for Benjamin their brother, and said, There is one tribe cut off from Israel this day. How shall we do for wives for them that remain, seeing we have sworn by the Lord that we will not give them of our daughters to wives? And they said, What one is there of the tribes of Israel that came not up to Mizpah to the Lord? And behold, there came none to the camp from Jabesh-Gilead to the assembly. For the people were numbered, and behold, there were none of the inhabitants of Jabesh-Gilead there. And the congregation sent thither 12,000 men of the valiantest, and commanded them, saying, Go and smite the inhabitants of Jabesh-Gilead with the edge of the sword, with the women and the children. And this is the thing that ye shall do. Ye shall utterly destroy every male and every woman that hath lain by man. And they found among the inhabitants of Jabesh-Gilead 400 young virgins that had known no man by lying with any male. And they brought them unto the camp to Shiloh, which is in the land of Canaan. And the whole congregation sent some to speak to the children of Benjamin that were in the rock Rimmon, and to call peaceably unto them. And Benjamin came again at that time, and they gave them wives which they had saved alive of the women of Jabesh-Gilead, and yet so they sufficed them not. And the people repented them for Benjamin, because that the Lord had made a breach in the tribes of Israel. Then the elders of the congregation said, How shall we do for wives for them that remain, seeing the women are destroyed out of Benjamin? And they said, There must be an inheritance for them that be escaped of Benjamin, that a tribe be not destroyed out of Israel. Howbeit we may not give them wives of our daughters, for the children of Israel have sworn, saying, Cursed be he that giveth a wife to Benjamin. Then they said, Behold, there is a feast of the Lord in Shiloh yearly in a place which is on the north side of Bethel, on the east side of the highway that goeth up from Bethel to Shechem, and on the south of Lebonah. Therefore they commanded the children of Benjamin, saying, Go and lie in wait in the vineyards, and see and behold if the daughters of Shiloh come out to dance in dances. Then come ye out of the vineyards, and catch you every man his wife of the daughters of Shiloh, and go to the land of Benjamin. And it shall be, when their fathers or their brethren come unto us to complain, that we will say unto them, Be favorable unto them for our sakes, because we reserved not to each man his wife in the war, for ye did not give unto them at this time that ye should be guilty. And the children of Benjamin did so, and took them wives, according to their number of them that danced, whom they caught. And they went and returned unto their inheritance, and repaired the cities, and dwelt in them. And the children of Israel departed thence at that time, every man to his tribe and to his family, and they went out from thence, every man to his inheritance. In those days there was no king in Israel, every man did that which was right in his own eyes.

The Book of Ruth, Chapter 1. Now it came to pass in the days when the judges ruled that there was a famine in the land, and a certain man of Bethlehem, Judah, went to sojourn in the country of Moab, he and his wife and his two sons. And the name of the man was Elimelech, and the name of his wife Naomi, and the name of his two sons Mahlon and Chilion, Ephrathites of Bethlehem, Judah. And they came into the country of Moab and continued there. And Elimelech, Naomi's husband, died, and she was left and her two sons. And they took them wives of the women of Moab. The name of the one was Orpah, and the name of the other Ruth, and they dwelled there about 10 years. And Mahlon and Chilion died also, both of them, and the woman was left of her two sons and her husband. Then she arose with her daughters-in-law, that she might return from the country of Moab, for she had heard in the country of Moab how that the Lord had visited his people in giving them bread. Wherefore she went forth out of the place where she was, and her two daughters-in-law with her, and they went on the way to return unto the land of Judah. And Naomi said unto her two daughters-in-law, Go, return each to her mother's house. The Lord deal kindly with you, as ye have dealt with the dead and with me. The Lord grant you that ye may find rest, each of you, in the house of her husband. Then she kissed them, and they lifted up their voice and wept. And they said unto her, Surely we will return with thee unto thy people. And Naomi said, Turn again, my daughters. Why will ye go with me? Are there yet any more sons in my womb, that they may be your husbands? Turn again, my daughters, go your way, for I am too old to have an husband. If I should say, I have hope, if I should have an husband also tonight, and should also bear sons, would ye tarry for them till they were grown? Would ye stay for them from having husbands? Nay, my daughters, for it grieveth me much for your sakes, that the hand of the Lord is gone out against me. And they lifted up their voice and wept again, and Orpah kissed her mother-in-law, but Ruth clave unto her. And she said, Behold, thy sister-in-law is gone back unto her people and unto her gods. Return thou after thy sister-in-law. And Ruth said, Entreat me not to leave thee, or to return from following after thee. For whither thou goest, I will go, and where thou lodgest, I will lodge. Thy people shall be my people, and thy God my God. Where thou diest, will I die, and there will I be buried. The Lord do so to me, and more also, if aught but death part thee and me. When she saw that she was steadfastly minded to go with her, then she left speaking unto her. So they too went until they came to Bethlehem. And it came to pass, when they were come to Bethlehem, that all the city was moved about them, and they said, Is this Naomi? And she said unto them, Call me not Naomi, call me Mara, for the Almighty hath dealt very bitterly with me. I went out full, and the Lord hath brought me home again empty. Why then call ye me Naomi, seeing the Lord hath testified against me, and the Almighty hath afflicted me? So Naomi returned, and Ruth the Moabitess, her daughter-in-law, with her, which returned out of the country of Moab, and they came to Bethlehem in the beginning of barley harvest.

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1: 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So, it might be time to check that air filter, and it might be time to check your heart as well.
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welcome. This is Believe Was Written. I'm your host, Caleb Roberts. It's great to be back here with you. Today we're speaking on Christian Marriage Part 2. We did Part 1 in our Season 1 of the show, and today we're going to take a closer look at marriage, where you see the kind of spouse that you like to marry, and God's standard for you to be a good wife and a good husband to your spouse. All right, so stay tuned. But before we move forward, let's say our scripture, key scripture of the season, which is 2 Timothy chapter 3 and verse 16. All scripture is given by inspiration of God and is profitable for doctrine, for reproof, for correction, for instruction in righteousness. All right? So, Christian Marriage Part 2. Now, marriage is a serious thing, a serious part of life for everyone. All right? Some people desire to be married, some people do not. Okay? Marriage, in my opinion, is not for everyone. That's my opinion. It's not for everyone. Not everyone wants to be married or desire to be married. They would like to live a single life. Okay? But marriage, if you desire to be married, we're going to look at who you should marry according to the Word of God. The kind of person, not just on one side, but both sides, both the male and the female. Okay, so let's take a look at it and dive into our Bible and see what the Word of God says about the kind of person you want to get married to. Okay, and let's start off in Genesis. We're going to start off from Genesis, where the woman was made for the man. Okay, God made the woman for the man. It's important to keep that in mind. The woman was made for the man. Genesis chapter 2 and verse 18. Genesis chapter 2, verse 18. And we're going to skip down to verse 21 and read to 23. Okay, verse 18 says, "And the Lord said, it is not good that the man should be alone. I will make him an helpmeet for him." All right, let's slide down to verse 21. It says, "And the Lord God caused a deep sleep to fall upon Adam, and he slept, and he took one of his ribs and closed up the flesh instead thereof. And the rib which the Lord God had taken from man made he a woman and brought her unto the man. And Adam said, this is now bone of my bone and flesh of my flesh. She shall be called woman, because she was taken out of man." Okay, so this scripture here is saying that the woman was made, and she came out of man. She was made for man because all the other creatures in the world had their companion, all right? But Adam was alone. So God saw that was not good. Remember, everything God made, seen and unseen, he declared it to be good. But Adam was left alone, so God saw that it was not good, and he corrected that by making woman his helpmeet.